0: because there's too much vote there in the suburbs, that, you know, Memphis alone is not going to be able to, I guess, cancel those out. So what he has to do in those suburbs, which, I mean, they're left trending as many suburbs are across the country. Pearson's going to have to make major inroads in the suburbs on election night. You know, the suburbs are, they're more white. But I mean, it's going to come down to a mix of both the black turnout that we mentioned earlier. And also you have to make some inroads into the white vote in the South in order to win these reconfigured seats. I mean, looking at North Carolina's first district, that's like the best case scenario for Democrats. So Don Davis, we actually have him at a 54% chance to win. And a lot of that is because North Carolina first, there's not as many suburbs. It's a lot, it's a more rural district. Mm-hmm. And so black turnout matters a lot more there. But I mean, in these districts, Republicans did do a good job at drawing them, and it's going to take, you know, differential turnout for for Democrats to hold these seats.
1: So we will see if there is skyrocketing black turnout come midterms, but there is no doubt about the fact that there has been a surge across these Southern primaries since this Supreme Court decision, which surprised many of us, frankly, including yours truly. That decision, that Kelly decision gutting the Voting Rights Act, as we know it, was so devastating, so damaging, so damning. I mean, it was just a horrible decision, and I don't think anybody predicted or could have predicted when that decision came down. We knew it was coming, but when it came down, I don't think anybody who's being honest could have predicted that we would see a surge in black voter turnout in these primaries. We'll talk about why that is and what that means with Ellis Bates when we come forward here on Tavis Smiley.
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9: Standing at the edge of a rocky shore, you breathe in the cool, salty air, watching the sun disappear on the horizon. 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Now, imagine it's all gone. 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Food, jobs, medicine, all gifts from the ocean, all gone. 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
8: They came from every corner of the country, from small towns and big cities. 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
11: but we're okay.

0: The book is called It's No Wonder, The Life and Times of Motown's Legendary Songwriter Sylvia Moy, written by Margina A. Christian, our guest right now. So there are a number of Stevie hits on which Sylvia Moy is credited. There are other songs, I suspect. Not I suspect, I read the book. I know there are other songs that she co-wrote that she was never credited for. How did she deal with that, Margina?
1: Well, she never said anything. And two songs where it points to evidence based on my research, Ain't Too Proud to Beg, and the other one was Signed, Sealed, Delivered. She never said anything about it. She was upset. One of the songs she was, based on what I read, she was paid for, but she never got the credit for. She, as they say in Rome, you do as the Romans do. And because people didn't really talk. And what happened in Hicksville, USA, stayed in that house.
0: Yeah.
1: So she went to her grave, and she, that's the thing about her. She was not a hateful woman, and whatever problems she might have had or whatever she endured, she understood how the industry worked. That didn't mean that she was okay with it,
0: yeah.
1: But like I said, based on my research, it points to evidence that she had a hand in those two songs, and so
0: yeah.
1: That was a bitter pill to swallow for me, so I can only imagine for her. But I want to say this. Sylvia Moy was solid from beginning to end in Stevie Wonder's career.
0: Mm. All right, many moments with Margina Christian when we come forward on Tavis Smiley.
2: Why does Tavis say, when we come forward?
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2: And you don't have to go back either. Forward ever, backward never. More of Tavis Smiley when we come forward. Forward, forward.
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10: Hi, I'm Elton John. 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

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Come here, baby. Scratch my back. I know you can do it. So, baby, get to it.

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0: was so depressed, and I read God's Bible, and I turned to the book of Revelation. And if people would just get and read the Bible and read the book of Revelation, they would really turn around and straighten up. This is all we need to do, is just get the good book and read it and put it to everyday life.
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skinny legs. 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All right. Now you act like you're ashamed of the woman. 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But that's all right.

0: skinny legs and all. That's right. Keep on walking, baby. Show you what I'm talking about. Listen to this. Now, who'll take the woman with the skinny legs? Stand right there, baby. I'm going to give you away in a minute. Come on, somebody, please take the lady with the skinny legs.
1: All right.
0: Now, y'all know the lady with skinny legs got to have somebody, too, now. Will somebody please take the lady with the skinny legs, please?
2: Hey, Joe.
0: Yeah, Bobby.
2: Why don't you take
0: her? Shut up, fool. I don't want no woman with no skinny legs. Look here. I thought about giving this woman a Clyde, but no. So I know the kind of women Clyde like. Little Leroy will take her.

Miss Lady. Now, why you want to act like that man ain't yours? That's because he's walking with you with them raggedy clothes. Man just forgot to get his suit out the cleaners, that's all.

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2: 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We sell so much of this, people wonder what we put in it. 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

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In Houston, Texas.

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0: Billy. 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
1: Sock it to him,
0: man. Sock it to him, man. Light it up. Come on. Lighten up that, babe. Kick, kick. Oh, yeah.
1: Come on, lighten up, babe. Come on.
0: Now, look here. I want that guitar to fall in on now. Tighten it up now. Oh, yeah. Now, tighten it up, Augie. Yeah, now everybody tighten it up now. Now, look here. We're gonna make it mellow for you now.

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1: Yeah, yeah, yeah.
0: Okay. Okay, now.
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One month ago today, I was happy as a lark. But now, I go for walks, to the movies, maybe to the park. I have a seat on the same old bench to watch the children play. You know, tomorrow is their future. But for me, just another day. They all gather around me. They seem to know my name. We laugh, tell a few jokes, but it still doesn't ease my pain. I know I can't hide from a memory, though day after day I've tried. I keep saying she'll be back, but today, again.

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3: The reality is every generation experiences a technology powerful enough to change society. Transistor radios were replaced by boomboxes. 8-track tapes were replaced by cassettes, cassettes by discs. Landlines were replaced by cell phones. Television was replaced by cable, then satellite. Now everybody is streaming. However, this generation will inherit the first technology that can imitate thought itself. And all of us must decide how we will embrace artificial intelligence. AI is the first technology that will require us to set moral parameters for its usage. We must now decide what AI should be allowed and what should be prohibited. We must decide what happens to creativity, labor, truth, privacy, empathy, and democracy, and who will benefit. What will we require to remain uniquely human?
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0: And Grand Rising family, thanks for waking up with us on this Thursday morning. 21 minutes after the top of the hour, our guest, the award-winning writer, Herb Boyd, has written several books. He's written books about Harlem. He also writes for the Amsterdam News, the New York newspaper, Black newspaper. And he's with us this morning. But, you know, his life sort of turned around with a meeting with Brother Malcolm. So my question to you, Brother Herb Boyd, how did that come about? How did you, you know, get a chance to meet Malcolm?
1: Well, it goes back, of course, that was in Detroit in the 1960s. I was 22 years old then. And one day, a young man came in by my house and knocked on the door. And he was selling Muhammad Speaks. And, you know, anything to do with writing in a book, newspaper, magazines, you know, I'm a sucker for it. So anyway, I picked up the paper and read it over. And that was the first time I had contact with the Nation of Islam in a very physical way. Of course, I'd heard Malcolm in New York because I'd just come back from living in New York and the military was chasing me. And so I let him catch up with me. So Malcolm came into my life the newspaper, and then the young man came back a couple of weeks later, and we had a conversation. He said, "Look here, you got to come to the mosque." It was over on Linwood Avenue, and I said, "Okay, what's the deal?" He said, "Well, you do got to hear this guy." I said, "Who are you talking about? His name is Malcolm X. You got to hear him, Herb." So anyway, I went with him. At the end of the speech, you know, Carl, what happens, he has all the people line up, women on one side, the mosque, men on the other. And then he goes down and he shakes everybody's hand. When he got to me, he grabbed my hand. Carl, it was the biggest hand I'd ever grabbed. And so he agreed, you know, assalamu alaikum, you know, wa alaikum salam. And he moves on to the next person. So after it was all over, my friend asked me, said, "You always talk about being a writer. How come you didn't say something to him?" I said, "Well, I greeted him. I was just too intimidated to say anything other than that." So that was the beginning. And then later on, of course, you know, there was many other occasions hearing him speak. But it was not until, you know, about a year and a half later that I really became interested in him. And by that time, I was in the military and got missed him when I was in Germany. I was stationed in Frankfurt, Germany, and I had no idea that Malcolm was coming through there. Now, that's about 1964 when he made his tour of Africa and the Middle East. And I was stationed in Hanau, Germany, outside, about 20 kilometers outside of Frankfurt. And I was going to learn years later that I was that close to Malcolm. If I had known he was at the airport, I would have done everything in my power to get out of the barracks and out to that airport to meet him. Meanwhile, in the military, I learned from my mother that he was going to be traveling to Africa. In fact, he was going to be going to Casablanca. So I made every means I was going to get me a pass, a 32-day pass, and go and meet him in Africa. Well, again, you know, that turned out to be kind of an unfulfilled mission because Malcolm was poisoned in Egypt at that time, and his whole itinerary was changed. Meanwhile, my 32 days was just about up when I was staying in Tangier in Morocco. And so I had to get back to the barracks, back to the base. So I missed him in Frankfurt, and I missed him in Casablanca. So I said, "I'm not going to miss him again." Well, unfortunately, I missed him again in Detroit when he came. After his house had been firebombed, again, we moved it February 14th in 1965, just a week before his assassination. And so I heard that he was going to be coming to Detroit. His last speech that he gave in Detroit was, you know, on the 14th of February. He came in and I heard his house had been firebombed. I was working the graveyard shift, you know, midnight shift at Dodge Maine. When I heard his house had been firebombed, I said, nowhere in the world Malcolm is coming to Detroit. Well, lo and behold, he got on a plane at 9 o'clock in the morning and arrived in Detroit to speak at Ford Auditorium. Since I thought that since the house had been firebombed, he was not going to come, I went on to work. And later on, I was going to learn that Malcolm did one of his fantastic speeches at Ford Auditorium. So, Carl, that's the beginning, that these missed opportunities with El-Hajj Malik El-Shabazz.
0: Let me ask you this. A family just waking up, just joining us. I guess it's Herbert Boyd. He's a legendary writer, author out of New York City. And he's telling us about his dealings with Malcolm, Brother Malcolm. He's written several books. One of the books you wrote was titled Black Detroit. Did you talk about that in that book?
1: Well, you know, my whole connection has been like half of my life has been lived in Detroit, the other half here in Harlem. And I've always been interested in pursuing the history of Detroit. And over the years, you know, I've written many, many articles, a freelance reporter, worked with a number of newspapers there, to say nothing, Michigan Chronicle, the black newspaper, and of course, a short period of time with the Detroit Free Press and ultimately one of the founding members of the Metro Times newspaper. So all of that kind of background on my writing career and my aspirations. And so it just dawned on me one day, what about the history? All these histories, you know, being a teacher, I taught for several years at Wayne State University. And so the whole accumulation of Detroit's history, you know, particularly the organizations out there, you know, all of the major black organizations of the 1960s were founded in and around Wayne State University, you know, where I was both a student, later a teacher. So, you know, here I am now living in New York and doing all of this writing, all the books and everything. So I approached my agent one day and I asked her, that's Marie Brown, who's a fantastic agent, one of the most influential black literary agents in this country. And she said, we discussed it. She said, well, why don't take a look at it? What you want to do? So she hooked me up with a editor, and we went over it. And she said, okay, let's go with it. So it took me about couple of years to really to finalize it and assemble all the parts and pieces. And I went about the business of pulling together the book, and I met like a lot of research and a lot of interviews and everything. And Black Detroit began to materialize in a very real way. And so when it got out there, you know, Detroit, people in Detroit heard about it. And so I had a number of speaking engagements there. But it was mostly dealing with the personalities in Detroit, the organizations, the institutions and everything, and doing the whole background and history, taking it all the way back to 1701 with the Native American population, the coming French explorer, you know, Cadillac, when he came in. Later the car would be named after him. And then the whole engagement with the Native American population, Pontiac, the great Native American chief. It's kind of ironic how two of the cars named here by the General Motors Company, Cadillac and Pontiac, was named after these two famous personalities. So then it was looking at the labor movement. It was looking at, you know, some of the historical developments that all the way down to, like, the Coleman-Young administration, the first African-American mayor of the city. In fact, he was in office, Carl, for 20 years, from 1974 to 1994. So a large part of my concentration was on the political leaders and of course, you know, the Malcolm's connection to the city of Detroit, the Nation of Islam. You have to understand the migration, the Great Migration. Detroit was a key central terminal in that whole migration, the flight, you may say, the fleeing, you know, of these black people out of the racism and discrimination, you know, in the South, particularly Alabama, where I was born. And then, you know, you follow the migration all across the years. When I arrived in Detroit in 1943, it was almost 2 or 3 weeks later, a riot broke out there. So that was virtually my introduction to Detroit, you know, to see the people and the whole city on fire, you know, the conflict that was going on there. Of course, you know, I was just turning 5 years. I think I was 4 and a half, 5 years old, you know, when I really began to understand exactly what a riot was. My mother explained to me she'd gone in and out of the house a couple of times. In fact, she witnessed a looter being shot in half coming out of a pawn shop in Detroit on Russell and Holbrook. And so she didn't go back out anymore. So what I do is highlight some of the dramatic moments in Detroit's history, and there's so many. It took me more than 450 pages to capture all of that, Carl.
0: Wow, what a story about Detroit. But you also did a book about the Black Panthers. Share that with the family. Well, let me just tell the family, it's 28 minutes away from the top of the hour, just waking up. Our guest is the legendary Herb Boyd. He's an author, he's a writer, writes for the Amsterdam News, does a lot of work. People in New York City know him very well because of what he's done and all the projects he's worked on. So, Herb, you did a book about the Black Panthers. Share with us about that book.
1: You know, all the books, you know, and I'm talking about now, you know, some 30 books that I've either edited or written myself. And so it came a time when I was approached by writers and readers, they put together a series of books on certain individuals and incidents and historic moments. And so I was approached by the publisher, and they wanted to know, they have a series of books called Beginners, you know, and we talk about Karl Marx for Beginners, you know, W.E.B. Du Bois and Malcolm X for Beginners. So they approached me to do one on Black Panthers for Beginners. And they hooked me up with a illustrator, because it's an illustrated series of books. And Lance Tooks was just a fine artist. He was the artist that I introduced to the publisher, and I thought that he would capture the words. And so it was an opportunity for the combination of put our heads together and looked at the whole history of the Black Panther Party, which, of course, you know, it's coming in after the death of Malcolm. So it was kind of hooking those two events up. So it just highlights, you know, what was going on with the creation of the Black Panther Party for younger readers, and particularly from an illustrative standpoint. At first I was thinking, you don't need another book on the Black Panther Party. You know, Bobby Seale and Huey Newton, they had done a fantastic job, you know, documenting, you know, the kind of developments that went on, the trials and tribulations of the party, the significant developments, particularly the Panther 21 situation that happened here in New York. But anyway, we dived into it, and one of the things we discovered there was maybe highlighting, you know, the whole conflict that they had with the police over the years, the spread of the Panther Party around the country, and even hooking up, like, with the Young Lords. I was thinking another one, a significant chapter in the book. And, of course, you know, with the murder, the assassination of Fred Hampton, you know, so all of that comes into play and given the prominence of the Black Panther Party and the continuation of the African-American struggle in this country. Of course, that would lead to a number of interviews with former Panther members, to say nothing of political prisoners and all of that, right on and down to the creation, as we just completed, Black August. Of course, again, the Black Panther Party, the George Jackson and Jonathan Jackson, his brother, you know, their deaths were also significantly involved in creation of Black August Month. So the Black Panther Party, you know, had that international presence when Eldridge Cleaver, you know, took the Panther, got out of this country, ended up in Algiers. And then I had an opportunity to meet Sacheweo, Michael Tabor, and later met him twice when he had left Algiers with Connie Matthews, his companion, and they moved to Lusaka. And I was traveling from out of Tanzania, and I stayed with them down in Lusaka. And again, Michael Tabor, who's out of Harlem. He was a legend here in Harlem, both as an athlete and a political leader. And his connection with the creation of the Harlem branch of the Black Panther Party.
0: So and Herb, hold that thought right there. Herb, we got to step aside for a moment and check the latest news, traffic, and weather in our different cities. Family just joined us, 23 minutes away from the top there. We also have the legendary writer, author, Herb Boyd from New York City is with us this morning and telling us about his journey. What are your thoughts? You got questions you want to reach Herb? Reach out to us right now at 800-450-7876. And we'll take your phone calls after we check the news, traffic, and weather. That's next.
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0: And Grand Rising family, thanks for waking up with us on this Thursday morning with our guest, the legendary Herb Boyd. He's a writer. He's an author out of New York City. I think he's currently right now for the Amsterdam News, the black newspaper. But he's done several books, you know, chronicle his life, which he shares with us because we live through those lives through the pages with him. Right now we're discussing a book we talked about Black Detroit, and it's on about the Black Panthers, Black Panthers for Beginners, a lot of for beginners. Before we go back to you, let me just remind you, come up later this morning, though, you're going to hear from psychologist Dr. Jerome Heath Fox. You know him from his best-selling workbook, Addicted to White, The Oppressed in League with the Oppressor, Shame-Based Alliance. Before we hear from Dr. Fox, a movie maker, Haile Gerima, is going to join us. Some of you know him from the Sankofa movie that he did. Well, he's got an upcoming black storyteller program with author Omar Tyree. He's going to talk about that, and also his latest project as well. And tomorrow's Friday, and we're going to give you a chance to free your mind. All that means is think for yourself and join us for our Open Phone Friday program. Begin promptly at 6 a.m. Eastern Time right here in Baltimore on 1010 WLB and also in the DMV, the Washington Metropolitan Area, on 1450 WOL. Please don't wait to the last minute. I say this every time, and people just wait till the last minute. We always leave a bunch of folks holding and didn't get a chance to hear what they have to say. But Herb, I'm going to let you finish your thought, and then I got more questions for you, and we've got a guest wants to speak to you as well. Sister Fahima is joining us from D.C., but I'll let you finish your thought first. You still there, Herb?
1: Okay. Oh, yeah, you dropped. I couldn't hear you.
0: Yeah, I'll let you finish your thought. You were telling us about the Black Panthers for Beginners. And we left off, I think he was meeting with some of the Black Panther leaders.
1: Black Panther Party?
0: Yeah.
1: I think we left off talking about the Panther 21 and the whole legendary Harlemite, Michael Tupor, who changed his name to Cetewayo after a great Zulu warrior in South Africa. And what a fantastic individual he was, both as an athlete and political leader in the Black Panther Party. And I had a chance to live with him in Lusaka, and just to see him in the process of putting together one of the books that was later published as an extensive pamphlet connecting up drugs and genocide. And he put those two things together, and that was going to be part of his literary production. But he had a couple of other projects that he was working on, and he never got a chance to really finish them off. He was a great DJ over in Lusaka. And so that was my real connection with the Black Panther Party, spending time with him, you know, at least on two occasions that I visited him in Zambia, which, of course, Lusaka is the capital of that country. And then, of course, when I got back to Harlem, I began to do a little bit more research, and all of that's included in the Black Panther Party for Beginners, the book with writers and readers, publishers.
0: All right. The 13 away from the top. As I mentioned, Sister Fahima is checking in from Washington, D.C. She wants to join the conversation. Grand Rising, Sister Fahima, you're on Herb Boyd.
2: Good morning, Mr. Nelson. Greetings, Mr. Boyd. Just a couple of quick things. I'm good friends with one of your fellow Detroitian. We met at Howard. You did the foreword to one of her books, Dr. Nubia Kai. She and I were theater buddies for many years, and we met in a film class at Howard University. And we were working on after she did the screenplay for the Black Workers Party, there's a brother from Detroit, she did the screenplay. We tapped her to work on a project that's kind of tabled for an icon from New York that will remain nameless. But I don't miss you, along with Brother Larry Ham, each and every week with Imhotep. I look forward to your analysis. And I just wanted to say greetings. I also I'm often tweeting your articles in the Amsterdam News on the Hellscape. And I just wanted to say greetings. I've been reading your stuff for many, many years, and we'll hope that I'll be able to continue to do so.
0: All right, Herb, you want to respond? Thank you, Sister Fahima.
1: You know, you have someone who's very insightful. It's amazing how she has summarized, you know, some of my experience and been in touch with my activism and my writing. You know, I mean, there's not too many people out there as insightful as she is, and connected me up with Detroit. The movement there to Say Nothing with Imhotep, Gary Bird, and Larry Ham on WBAI and LIB and BLS here in New York City. Hey, stay with us. I need that kind of support from our listeners. That's a good information coming from her. Thank you a lot for the call.
0: All right. Let's move on to 10 away from the top. You did another book about Brother Malcolm, By Any Means Necessary. What was the difference between these two books on Malcolm?
1: Well, I think, you know, that one, as well as Malcolm X and the CIA, kind of continues that trilogy. But there's so many other articles that I've done on Malcolm and connecting with his diary that I did with his daughter, Ilyasa. So it's at least five or six projects on Malcolm's life that have captured my attention. And I hope I've done a reasonable good job on those memories. But the By Any Means Necessary, along with Dr. Molana Karinga, Dr. Ron Daniels, and Haki Madhubuti, who was the publisher of the Third World Press, we put that out in response to Manny Marable's biography. There were a number of shortcomings there. We wanted to address those, as well as our own interpretation of Malcolm's life. So to some extent, it was a continuation of the work of Manny Marable, who was a good friend of mine, and a large respect, you know, admiration that I had for his research. But we figured that some additional criticism and insights had to be added to that book. In the same way we criticized Spike Lee's film, figured there were some shortcomings there, some things that too much emphasis placed on one place and not enough on another. But so we had put our ideas together, the four of us, and put out Malcolm X Real, Not Imagined.
0: All right. And nine away from the top. When you sit down to write, what's the process like? Because you've written so many books. I tell people that some of these writers tell me they have to get in the mood to write. Do you ever get writer's block? Does it just flow, or is everything you see, you look at it and you go, wow, I can do a book about this. I need to write an article about this. How do you go about it? What's the process?
1: The thing about it, you know, being a journalist, that's the first step. They always say that journalism is the first draft of history. And so I started off, you know, covering events, and just as a spectator, Carla. I was no intention of writing anything, but I went after one event I covered, and I jotted down my notes, and I shared it with a friend. They said, Herb, you ought to go ahead and send this to the Michigan Chronicle. They might be interested in publishing it. So that was really the beginning, you know, submitting articles to the Michigan Chronicle, and then later on to a number of small publications in Detroit. And so it's the continuation of my first writings, going all the way back to when I was 10 years old and went to camp, you know, in Brighton, Michigan. And they wanted someone, they put together a little children's newspaper. And I raised my hand, and I became the editor of the paper. So that was really the beginning of my writing career, right down until I was a teenager. And a friend of mine, Ron Milner, a great playwright, he was 16 years old, and suddenly he was in a newspaper. It was featuring him, his writing and everything. And I said, wait a minute. Ron Milner, that's one I played against, sports against, particularly basketball, football, and baseball. And here he is, you know, in the newspaper. And I'm writing all along and never thinking anything about publishing, you know, with all these jottings that I was doing and poetry I was writing and song lyrics. because, you know, growing up in Motown, it's impossible to resist the kind of urgency to put down your own words, to write your own songs. So all of those things came together many, many years later. And so it's a habit that I created. I think I suggest that to all aspiring writers is that, you know, get up in the morning and when your imagination, your mind is fresh, and maybe even jot down what you dreamed, because those things can develop a creative habit. And that creative habit is addictive. And that's addiction over the years, you know, to write down, you know, what I see, the impressions that I have, the imagination that occurs, and that accumulates. And then you got the habit going. And over the years, you know, I have never had writer's block. Matter of fact, as a journalist, it's impossible, because there's always something happening, some incident, you know, that's occurring that you need to capture that moment. In the same way, we got 9/11 coming up. We cannot forget how important that is to me, because I personally involved both times that the World Trade Center was hit, you know, by terrorists. You know, I was able to, first of all, the major one, 9/11. Carl, I had just come back from Africa, from Durban, South Africa, with a delegation coming out of this country for the World Conference Against Racism. And I got back the morning I got back. I cut the television on and I saw the World Trade Center had been hit by an airplane. And I said, my goodness, you know, first thing that hit my mind is when the Empire State Building back in the 1940s was hit by an airplane. So I thought it was just an accident. But then as a discussion, and I saw how devastating it was. There's a many good damages that I talk about. It's a possible, because I had it on mute. Matter of fact, it was on mute anyway. It was no sound. So it was almost like a film and everything. But then when I heard the kind of commentators talk about it's a possible terrorist, I grabbed my tape recorder and my camera and took off and was going to get down as a reporter. You know, I said, I've got to get down there and cover this thing. Well, I grabbed the livery and got as far as got down to the 50th Street and couldn't get, it began to cut off traffic. You couldn't get any further. So almost like 30, 40 blocks, I ran all the way down to Chambers Street. And Chambers Street is a historic, where Stuyvesant High School is. And of course, that's in 1838, that's when Frederick Douglass arrived in New York. They stopped us at this point. So Carl, I'm down there, and the second plane had hit. Just as I was getting down there, and I'm talking to my partner, Don Rojas, who we had started the Black World Today. TBWT was an online publication. It no longer exists, but we were a real pioneer in that. So Don say, man, they just hit the Pentagon. I say, my goodness. And then another plane hit in Pennsylvania. It's almost like what kind of attack is going on here? So I'm down there, and I watched both buildings collapse. And I interviewed people coming out of that with white ash all over them, which was in contrast to the black soot that was out on people and the firemen who came out of the 8 years before. See, they had an explosion inside of the World Trade Center down in the parking facility. I guess one of those.
0: Who would have thought right there? Wow, man, that's incredible. That's an eyewitness account. When we come back, tell us how close did you get to the World Trade Center, to the Twin Towers? How close did you get there? Yeah, and I want to hear more about that, and we'll let you finish up on the other side, but we got to check the traffic and weather in our different cities. It's 2 minutes away from the top of the hour. Family, legendary writer, author, Herb Boyd is our guest. If you want to speak to him, reach out to us at 800-450-7876, and we'll take your phone calls. Thanks.

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0: And Grand Rising family, thanks for starting your Thursday with us and our guest, Herb Boyd. Herb is a legendary New York writer, author, and Montelli was telling us about, you know, what happened. It's tomorrow's the 25th anniversary of the attack on the Twin Towers. And you were actually there that day. You were in Manhattan that day and you're trying to get to lower Manhattan. How close did you get, Herb?
1: Just five or six blocks away. They wouldn't let the police had cordoned off and couldn't get any closer. It was very dangerous because we were not sure, Clark Carl, at that point, how the building would fall. But, you know, people figured that it would just keel over, you know, because remember when it was hit 8 years earlier in February of 1993, the explosion was inside the building, in the parking lot, underneath the Trade Center. The terrorists figured they could bring it down from the bottom, but they discovered it couldn't happen that way. It had to come down from the top. That's when the two planes hit the Twin Towers. So we watched that. It was coming down like pancakes. It was just, you know, floor by floor, flattening out. And so, but each time it exploded on a floor, it kicked off all these fumes. So a lot of people today who are suffering, who were there, from atmospheric standpoint, suffered all kinds of lung, you know, complications because of the various, you know, asbestos and number of chemicals that was inside the explosion. So we watched the firemen run away. I interviewed at least a dozen people who had come down. One man, he was a senior citizen. He had come down 60 flights, Carl. You know, he was covered with white ash and everything, but he was able to give me a blow-by-blow account on what he experienced and how people were coming, because, of course, the elevators were not working. So he had to come down damn near 60 floors. Can you imagine that? So he was completely exhausted, as many others were. And so later on, I do a lot of follow-up on that in first responders. And, of course, the African-American first responders have not gotten the kind of consideration and that they really deserve. Matter of fact, I've been thinking about doing a book on that whole thing from an African-American perspective, because later on I was going to learn that one of my former students was a casualty. I had no idea. First of all, she was out of Detroit, had been living in New York, working here at the World Trade Center. But another friend of mine, a former student, told me that she had been killed, you know, in that attack. So I began to assemble all my ideas and thinking about, you know, doing a book. Again, everything I do, girl, is about a book. So maybe one day I'll give an African-American perspective on that particular attack.
0: Yeah, I was watching at the same time. When I first saw the first one, I thought it was just an accident, the first one. I said, okay, it was an accident. I was on the air, and I said, folks, you won't believe this. Right. A plane just crashed into one of the Twin Towers in New York City. I mean, we went on and on, and right before, and this is right before 10 o'clock, right before I was getting off the air, I saw the other one. I said, oh, this is different. No, this is another plane. This can't be a coincidence. Did you think the same thing?
1: Oh, no doubt about it, because... You know, because it had happened once before with the Empire State Building. That was an accident. So a lot of things, and that's how the reporters were handling in the beginning. But then, you know, let me say, wait a minute now. It's a little bit more to this than we think, because a lot of people began to put it in context. It certainly I did, because I was in the building in 1993 when the first attack occurred. And I mean, the building shook, and we heard this loud noise, and the perforated ceilings, you know, kind of smoke started coming out of that. Somebody cried out, it's cyanide. So it was a mad dash to get out of that building. And when I got outside, the fireman was coming up out of the parking lot below the building. And unlike the white

0: people have handkerchiefs covering up their face. So I think it's time for me to get out of here. So I got out of it, but that didn't stop my coverage of it over the next several days, to say nothing. Each anniversary that they have every year on 9/11, you know, and hear the names being called, I hearing my former student's name, then I kind of cut it loose and wait for the next round.
1: Did you ever do a book on this?
0: I'm certainly thinking about it from an African-American perspective, particularly for black first responders, to say nothing, the ramifications of it as it pertained to the terrorism and the global aspects of it. The African-American experience has not been vitally connected with any of this, you know, certainly. And there are a number of other aspects beyond 9/11 that need to be considered. So, Carl, look for it. It's on the list.
1: Yeah, that's interesting, because nobody's done a story from our perspective. Did you see many of our folks there involved in the rescue efforts, or people who were impacted by this? Those were the folks you interviewed, or you just grabbed anybody you could?
0: No doubt about it. You know, the elected officials, all of them, the state assembly, the people who were in our congressional development, the Democratic caucus, all those individuals all got involved in some way, because then later on you have to talk about restitution and reparations and the injuries resulted from that and the payment of people. So that where they had come in, it was a lot of discussion about that. And but certainly from the first responder's standpoint, the black firemen, you know, had to go into that building, ambulance drivers and whatever, the medical teams that showed up. Many African-Americans were involved in that. So it has a number of perspectives, a number of ramifications of that, in which role African-Americans, even a couple of people that I interviewed, began to explain, you know, how certain African-American inventions and innovations were a part of that and helped to improve the lives, you know, many people who were affected, casualties. And so you have so many elements of it that have to cohere and come together to make a book possible. But anyway, that's something I'm thinking about, Carl. Meanwhile, you know, I got two other books in there, which you might say in the oven, waiting to come out, to say nothing of Epic Harlem, which is the whole history of Harlem, pretty much like a counterpart to my Black Detroit book. So, in fact, there's another project I call Harlem and Detroit, how those two communities have come together, you know, in a very, very significant way. So that's another one. Say nothing of my biography of the great jazz musician, you know, Max Roach. That's in the oven, too.
1: Yeah, because I was going to ask you what you're working, because I know as a writer, you're always working. You're always trying to create and come up with something. So glad to know that you haven't. But talk to us about the transformation, because back then we were using typewriters. Now we're in computers. talk to us about that transformation. We're in the digital age right now.
0: Well, that's what you knew. The technology, as they're arguing now about artificial intelligence and all these developments, and how do they, how you put them in context, and is this good, this is bad? Well, all new innovations are kind of met with skepticism. People have some reservations about the real benefits coming from. I mean, when I was growing up, the television was a thing. People say, oh, finally somebody got one, and then suddenly it's everywhere. Same thing with the computers. I think the computer thing, the whole age of computers, as we discovered when we put together the Black World Today, Don Rojas and I, you know, we said that this whole digital universe that's coming into focus is going to be important in terms of the transformation and the dissemination of the whole dissemination of information. All of that's going to be improved and sped up. So we jumped right on top of it. Thankfully, Don had a young nephew who was like a teenager, but he had already developed an understanding of computer

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1: So traffic brought to you by attorney Big Al, the law officer Richard Klein. Moving into downtown is a stop and go situation as you travel on the BW Parkway 295. Also, looking at backups here, this is actually on 895 southbound as you make your way from Moravia Road towards Boston O'Donnell Street, moving off towards the Harbor Tunnel. Watch out for slow ups. Also, things are slow on 95 southbound from the split with 895 moving towards the Fort McHenry Tunnel, and then out of the tunnel towards Key Highway with the heaviest traffic being from 895 towards Dundalk Avenue out there in southeast Baltimore. Looks like 70 eastbound is actually slowing your way towards 29. We got an accident cleared out of the Beltway, the outer loop on the west side, but traffic is still backed up between 795 and Liberty Road. True story, after client's accident, the insurance company wouldn't listen. Then they called Attorney Big Al. He fought for them and got them paid. Attorney Big Al, call 1-800-HURT-123. I'm Dre Johnson on the Carl Nelson Morning Show on 1010 WOL.
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0: Good morning from the MTA on the MARC train system. Penn train 419 is on schedule. Camden train 849 is delayed about 15 to 20 minutes. The light rail is operating with a 20-minute delay this morning. Metro subway is on schedule. For the MTA transit team, I'm Austin Todd on the Carl Nelson Show.
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0: And Grant Rising family, thanks for starting Thursday with us. Our guest is Dr. Jeremy Fox. He's a psychologist. His best-selling workbook, many of you know about it. It's called Addicted to White and the Oppressed, In League with the Oppressor, A Shame-Based Alliance. As I mentioned before we left for the break, Johnny's calling from Long Beach, California.
1: Could I say something, though, before we go?
0: Yeah, go ahead.
1: To the first call. This is in keeping with the last topic. This whole idea of opening up, you know, these organizations or the Congressional Black Caucus to, you know, white folk, it's this whole promotion of so-called integration. And it's very interesting that the Canadian Prime Minister Mark Carney at the World Economic Forum this year in Switzerland, speaking on the topic of so-called extreme economic integration or globalization. Now he was talking about, you know, economic integration, but I just think it applies to our situation politically as well. He said you cannot live within the lie of mutual benefit through integration when integration becomes the source of your subordination. They want to get into our organizations to subordinate us even more. And it's very interesting that this white guy, the Prime Minister of Canada, over a spat with the U.S. over, you know, economics, could very quickly realize that you cannot live within the lie of mutual benefit through integration when integration becomes the source of your subordination. We need to learn that lesson. We should have learned that lesson long ago.
0: Yeah,
1: that's all I have to say.
0: Yeah. And before you go, let me just add this. One of the things that Nancy Mace is concerned about, there's no Republicans in the Black Caucus. She says they call the Democratic Caucus because she's got Tim Scott, Byron Donalds, Wesley Hunt, John James, Burgess Owens. So all Republicans, and they're not in the Congressional Black Caucus.
1: Yeah, that's also an attempt to really spy on black people, because the people that are excluded are nothing but agents of our white enemies. So of course they want them in there to disrupt and report back to their slave masters. So it's still the same thing, an attempt to integrate in order to subordinate.
0: Gotcha. 25 after the top. As I mentioned, Johnny's calling from Long Beach, California. He's on line one. Grand Rising, Johnny, you're on with Dr. Fox.
2: Grand Rising to both of you. Dr. Fox, I don't know if you remember me, and we had our disagreements. And you know what I have to say, and I'm meeting Crow this morning, and trust me, it's not something that I want to do, but actually it's like, I did find one instance that you were right. Okay. And I happened to see it. I saw it with my own eyes, and where it's like someone who actually, you know, was addicted to whiteness, and it was embarrassing, you know, and to see that, you know, that a black man who would be that in love with whiteness, and it was embarrassing.
1: Yeah. Well, sometimes it's really often it's easier to see this sad syndrome in someone else as opposed to ourselves. And the whole point of my workbook is that we all have work to do in detoxifying from this white worldview, and particularly this white Western value system, which this whole conversation started out with. And talking about Master P, that whole old comment that he made is based on a white worldview and a white value system. So it's much easier to see it in someone else. And I'm glad that you've seen the light. I hope you get the book, and if you don't already have it, and read it from cover to cover. But the objective is to clear all of our heads. Because we all have work to do in this area. But thank you.
0: But Johnny, let me jump for a second, Johnny, because you just mentioned, but you didn't tell us what the incident was. Can you share that with us?
2: Okay. You know, this person that he calls up off of Tatum, okay? You know, I witnessed a black man who actually was willing to throw everything into the wind because he wanted to prove that Donald Trump was not a racist, okay? You know, I'm embarrassed by saying I have a cousin that I asked him a simple question. You know, it's like a simple question. You know, the characterization that he saw about Obama and Michelle that Trump had put out about them being apes, and the thing he replied to me is like, well, Obama was a racist. You know, it has to come a time in people's lives. Is like the people that you love and care for. Yeah, and it's like when they say something that would be that outrageous, that instead of addressing with the question that you asked them, that they would, you know, they would gaslight you and go to, well, what about, or what about, okay? You know,
1: which is exactly what our white adversaries do. So really, it's just a product of that relative learning that white lesson over, sort of overlearning the white lesson of what to do when confronted with anything that would be, you know, considered negative, you know, perspectives on, you know, white society or white people, including Trump. He's just overlearning how to be a slave. And in my book, I mentioned that slavery is not a condition. Captivity is a condition. We were brought over here as captives, not as slaves. Slave is a mental condition. We were made into slaves.
2: Are you saying it's a mindset?
1: Yeah, it's a mindset. And unfortunately, too many of us still have that slave mindset. And that's what my book is designed to try to correct in our psyche. So, I mean, you can look upon that relative. I have relatives in this same sorry condition, believe it or not, the very same sorry condition. So, really, we can look upon them with a measure of pity and you know, try to inform them, but some are just so recalcitrant in their devotion to this white massa. There really isn't much more we can do except move on, and hopefully find other people that we can convert and, help, detoxify, help them enter into recovery. Go ahead.
2: Dr. Fox, I want to ask you a question. You know, Neely Fuller Jr., he always said it's like, he always would always say that a person said what they said, you know, and I understand what he was saying when he said that. Okay.
1: Mm-hmm.
2: But I would like to ask you a question. In the times that we're dealing with, when a person says what they said, okay, we're actually, it's not beneficial to us. Okay. And that where it would actually advantageous, it would be destructive to our community. I've talked about people. Other people like, I feel now we need to address those people, and they look like us. Because see,
1: I know what you're saying. There probably will be a time for that, but I ask you, you know, in what war has there not been casualties? In every war, there is casualties. And in this psychological war for our minds, there are people who are lost among us who are lost. And if we could ever get ourselves to the place where we are actually struggling, battling for our liberty, those people would be on the opposite side, and we would have to treat them as our adversary. But for now, we're not in that place where we're actually, the majority of us are battling furiously for our liberation. We're just not of that mindset at this present time. But so at this present time, to me, the best thing we can do is leave that person alone. And
2: Dr. Fox, I want to share something. It's like, I have a family member, okay, a friend I love and care for, okay, and it's anecdotal, and I understand that. Because I asked him a simple question, okay, and I just, you know, it's like, and I made it clear. You know, when I said it to him, I made it clear. The depiction that Barack Obama and Michelle, do you feel like Trump is a racist? Instead of him answering the question, you know what he said? He said, Obama was a racist. And you know what? It's like, you know, I can't deal with my cousin anymore. It's like, you know, I feel bad.
1: Well, that's my whole point. You know, why burden your life with that kind of sadness when you can find a different community? Really, in life, we really form our own family, and we have the liberty to do that. And if the people who we perhaps grew up with aren't moving in the same direction that we are, we gravitate toward those people who are. And don't waste a whole lot of energy with the folk who aren't, regardless of whether they're our so-called family or not. Our true family is those who are of the same mindset and moving in the same direction. You had no control over that cousin or person's upbringing. So that's on them. I wouldn't waste a whole lot of my emotional energy on that person. And, you know, it's not that you stop loving them. You still love your family if indeed, you know, you grew up around them, but you just move beyond them as you try to get your head together.
0: Right, yeah. 25 away from the topic. Thank you, Dr. Fox. Thank you, Johnny, for your call. Let's go to Charles III. He's calling for the district. He's online to Grand Rising. Charles, you're on with Dr. Fox.
3: Hold up, Brother Carl, and hold up to Dr. Fox. Brother Carl started this segment off with a quote from Master P, whereas I think it probably should have been started with a quote from Jaylen Brown, an athlete who's coming to your town in Philadelphia. He made the comment recently that black athletes are steered by their white agents to stay away from the black community.
1: Right. Surprise, surprise. You know?
3: Well, I agree. But you have not heard athletes talk about that. And Brother Carl tells the story about how someone was going to work with Dr. Claude Anderson, but he said the guy got back and said his people won't let him do that.
1: Of course. His slave master will not. That's why I speak of American athletes as America's gladiators. They're not really free. I don't care how much money the system is willing to pay them for their negation of their own people. They're obviously not free. Surprise, surprise.
3: Exactly.
1: I say also in the book, if black athletes, both professional as well as collegiate, would just stop playing until every police person who killed an unarmed black person was brought to justice, it would cripple that billion-dollar sports industry.
0: Right. Hold that thought right there, Dr. Fox.
1: We've got to take a quick
0: break. Hold that thought. And Charles, stay with us because I know you have a follow-up question. Family,
1: okay,
0: you two can get around this
1: conversation
0: with Dr. Fox. Reach out to us at 800-450-7876. And we'll take your phone calls after we check the news. That's next.
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5: So traffic brought to you by attorney Big Al, the law officer Richard Klein. Moving into downtown is a stop and go situation as you travel on the BW Parkway 295. Also, looking at backups here, this is actually on 895 southbound as you make your way from Moravia Road towards Boston O'Donnell Street, moving off towards the Harbor Tunnel. Watch out for slow ups. Also, things are slow on 95 southbound from the split with 895 moving towards the Fort McHenry Tunnel and then out of the tunnel towards Key Highway with the heaviest traffic being from 895 towards Dundalk Avenue out there in southeast Baltimore. Looks like 70 eastbound is actually slowing your way towards 29. We got an accident cleared out of the Beltway, the outer loop on the west side, but traffic is still backed up between 795 and Liberty Road. True story, after client's accident, the insurance company wouldn't listen. Then they called Attorney Big Al. He fought for them and got them paid. Attorney Big Al, call 1-800-123. 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

0: I guess as Michelle Obama speak, how well she speaks. And my second question, why do white folks always constantly riding with the flag everywhere they go, at sporting events, at cars, all, is it to remind them that they stole this country? And the third one, I think, is why do, I can't remember that. But anyway, those two questions about, it seems to be uphill evil about black women disliking those two women. And could he expound on that?
1: Well, you know, here again, and a proper agenda for our survival and our liberation would save us, quite frankly. If you have your eyes on the prize, these little things don't really distract you. For people who represent us, it really doesn't matter, you know, how they advocate, what, you know, their speech, how they advocate for us. The objective is to indeed advocate for us. But when we don't have a clear vision of what we expect from the people that we send into enemy territory, that being the so-called government, and we get bogged down into these petty disputes. There are many things that you may, that anyone could dislike about any other person. But if you have an agenda, you're focused on whether or not they're accomplishing our objectives by whatever means they have. So that's the first thing. The flag waving is just another effort, I believe, to remind folk that they are unified and we're not. You know, that's the way I interpret it. It's just another indication on their part of declaring who they're with. And that certainly is not with us.
2: You know, let me throw this in.
0: Do you think that Donald Donaldson is going to win the governor's race in Florida? Because I don't think he will win it. Just,
1: I hope he doesn't. I mean, he's a prototypical slave. Once again, slave being a mentality and not a condition. He's a prototype of what, how damaged our brains can be if we allow our oppressor to control our brains. So, I mean, he's a prototypical slave that I hope if enough people get out, and particularly our people, he will not win.
2: All right. Hold that thought right there, Doc. We got to take a short break. And thank you, Eric. Thank you for those questions. And Doc, we'll come back. If you can expound on Eric's question about them saying some of our sisters, basically what they're saying, they're stereotypical. They say they're ghetto bees. This is what Nancy May says. You couldn't say that about Michelle Obama because she was too refined. I want you to explore that when we get back. Four away from the top of our family. What are your thoughts? And our guest is Dr. Jeremy Fox. We'll take the calls for a minute to check the traffic and weather. Just next.
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0: use when you're fighting a war. Unfortunately, too many of our folk do not consider, you know, our existence in this land as a war. And you know, I speak about, I get up in the morning and go to bed at night thinking like a general. Unfortunately, I mean, not many of us do the same. So to answer the brother's questions, when we will be able to deal with traitors when we accept that we are in a war, a psychological war, that I obviously translate into, you know, physical casualties as well. But basically, this war has been on our minds, and we have refused to engage in the, you know, fierce, in a fierce effort to control, to protect and control our minds. We have handed over our minds to our enemies. Even, you know, Malcolm said at one point, what oppressed people puts their children's minds and brains in the hands of their enemy? He said it's only a fool would let his enemy educate his children. And we've been doing that for, what, a couple of centuries now. So we will be able to deal with those who don't get on board on our side of this war once we accept the fact that we are in a war, a psychological war. And I think we only get to that point when we deal with detoxifying from this white worldview and value system. That's the first order of business. Nobody goes into war or even accepts that they're in a war. Certainly nobody fights a war without first sending their soldiers to boot camp. And this workbook that I have authored is the boot camp. You have to prepare for war. You have to get your mind in shape for war. And we refuse to do that. And as long as we refuse to do that, we won't be able to protect ourselves from the white enemy or his spokespersons who look like us but aren't really us, if you know, like the rapper said. So, you know, first order of business, go to put your brain in boot camp via this workbook.
1: Yeah, could the problem be, though, Dr. Fox, you mentioned we're in a war, but it's not a physical war. It's the war
0: for our
1: minds.
0: That's right. It's a psychological war.
1: Right. The war for it, does that make it more difficult for some of our folks to understand?
0: I think it is
1: that?
0: Because it's more difficult for us. You know, the physical pain
1: and
0: is
1: hold
0: a
1: that
0: great...
1: thought right there. I don't want to break your train of thought. We got to take a quick break. I'll let you expound on that because family, what Dr. Fox is saying, it's a war for the black mind. This is what's going on, and many of us don't understand it, and that's why we don't recognize it. He's gonna elaborate on that when he gets back. You got a question about this or any other issue? Reach out to us at 800-450-7876, and we'll take your phone calls next.
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0: The Age of Reason took place over 200 years ago. It was a time of amazing scientific and philosophical progress all over the world. Truth, reason, and tolerance thrived and even shaped the Constitution of the United States of America, the foundation of our democracy. 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In just two decades, big tech social media billionaires have allowed their platforms to roll back truth, facts, and tolerance, and fill the screens in our homes and in our pockets with lies and hate. 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

0: for being in a white neighborhood in Brooklyn. I got stabbed leading one of those marches.
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0: September the 9th. Do you know what time it is? It's Al Sharpton's time. And for the next 3 hours, it's time to put aside all pretenses, deception, denial, or fronting. The time has come to keep it real on Keeping It Real on with Reverend Al Sharpton. A very good afternoon to you all across the country. Good morning to our West Coast listeners. And welcome to those listening on Sirius XM. Channel 126, The Urban View, where talk empowers and becomes action. I'm coming to you live from our National Action Network corporate headquarters in New York. And for the next 3 hours, you can join this conversation. All you have to do is call me at 1-877-532-5797. 1-877-532-5797. Or you can go on the message board and you can give us your message. This is Warrior Witness Wednesday. Warrior Witness Wednesday. I need to hear from some warriors that's out here and tuned in and ready to move on with the battle for justice, for equality. I need to hear from some warrior witnesses today. I see on the message board, Joseph Nimley. It's beautiful. Joseph is saying, hi, Reverend Al Sharpton. I'm watching from Monrovia, Liberia. Well, I'm glad you're watching, Joseph. I'm getting ready to deal with some of the African heads of states week after next as they're coming for the UN General Assembly. And I hope to be going to Ghana and Liberia and Kenya before the year's out, the next 2 months. But thank you for watching. I think Shannon says, Reverend Al, I missed the last 20 minutes of your show yesterday, but caught the replay on Sirius last night. I value your in-depth thoughts. I want to hear them more often. All right. I try to, you know, let everybody call in and all, but every once in a while I go on a rant, if you want to call it that, and maybe I will do it more often. A lot on my mind today. I see, first of all, the report where Iran attacked America's warships and base after the U.S. Sank 5 Iranian tankers. So you have Iran attacking American warships. United States sank 5 of their tankers, yet the president says we're not at war. Well, tell me what happens at war if this is not war. Or are they saying they're not at war because they don't want to be caught violating the Wars Act because nobody authorized it, the Congress didn't authorize it. We also see where New York City's mayor's come out and released 170,000 pages establishing that there was toxic air warnings that New York City did not disclose. And Giuliani has the nerve, former mayor, to say that because Mondani, I suppose he's saying Mondani as the present mayor shouldn't go to the 9/11 memorial services on the 11th, 2 days from now, the 25th anniversary because I guess because he's Muslim. I don't understand why he would single him out. When Giuliani was the mayor that didn't disclose the danger, the air, toxic air that caused cancer and other things for people down there. So we had people going to work, people going to visit offices. I used to have meetings at the World Trade Center that were never told that the air was toxic. And Giuliani wants to talk about who should be at the memorial? Amazing. Amazing. And scary. We also see that that there is what we've called a tidal wave of white supremacy. Trump blasted over the removal of slavery criticism at military cemetery. Critical language about slavery removed. The Trump administration removed wording from the Defense Department's Arlington National Cemetery materials that described the Confederate memorial as presenting a mythalized Confederacy and sanitized depictions of slavery. A cemetery sign has also replaced the language that omits some of that criticism. And I mean, I want to talk to you about that some. Thank you, Rosalie Herbert. I'm watching from Pennsylvania, and thank you for being on. Let me say that we hear a lot of people. No, let me rephrase it. We hear from some people that say in various levels of

corporate world, whether it's in the ministry, whether it's in social justice, that the old guard should get out of the way. And of course, depending on what the discipline is, determines who is an old guard. I mean, because what's an old guard in athletics is young in politics. But let me ask a question. With the removal by the Trump administration of our history, sanitizing what happened to us, and in many ways, I think that they are trying to rewrite history. Isn't it important that those that you or I may call old school, old guard, that know some of the stories that was told by their parents, who was told by their parents, be alive and functioning, the stories in the present dialogue? Because without that, we don't really get the true grip of what happened to us as a people. I want to talk about how important you think Black history is, and when should the quote old guard get out of the way in any field? Is it, if it's in any field? I have my own feelings about it. I started very young. I started preaching publicly when I was 4. Joined civil rights movement when I was 12. Came the youth director under Jesse Jackson in New York when I was 13. So I've been in this a long time. I've seen a lot of folk get old. I've seen a lot of young folk get involved. I've seen young folk drop out. I've seen old folks end up dying. I've seen a lot in the entertainment world, being close to James Brown. I've seen entertainers get older and couldn't handle it. I've seen others get older and never lost their talent. Seen athletes. I got to know Muhammad Ali very well and saw him age, but keep coming back. So I have mixed views about this. So I want to talk to you about that, because as we are in this battle, I think that history is important. And I think those that are connected to history are important. But are they in the way? How do we deal with that? Many of you listening may be of a certain age. Well, should you be sat on the bench, or should you be able to work until you're no longer viable? It is interesting to me. I was talking to a minister last night, that when we talk about Black leadership, political leadership, even civil rights leadership, we talk about, yeah, we need the young guard to come on. And I believe we do, because it must continue. But do we do that condemning the quote old guard and just pushing them off, when the right wing elected an 80-year-old man as president right now? So let me get this right. If you're right wing, you serve as long as you're getting the right wing agenda done. If you're Black, you have a certain age limit. And the same thing on your job, same thing in other places. Same thing in our families. I don't want to hear from them old folk. Oh, Lord, here's Thanksgiving dinner again. Here's Christmas. Let's talk about how we should handle the old guard, and talk about how we should handle retirement. And let's talk about the issues of the day. Tonight, Trump starts his 2-day midterm.

0: Republican conference with convention in Dallas, and he's gonna have several speakers, including some that are running for office. And of course, he's going to speak tonight and tomorrow night. Unprecedented. You have a convention, mid-term convention that never happened, and you're gonna do all the talking. So let's talk about that and whatever else is on your mind. It's Warrior Wednesday. Warrior Witness Wednesday. James Mitchell says on our message board, oil rises to above $100 a barrel. OMG. I saw that early this morning before I went to the gym, about 4:45 this morning. I mean, this is killing his own supporters financially. It is insane to me. Insane to me. All right, let's get ready to take a break. We'll be right back and take your calls. 1-877-532-5797. Shopton, keeping it real. Be right back.
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2: It's Sybil Wilkes with what we need to know. Federal investigators with the National Transportation Safety Board successfully recovered both the flight data and cockpit voice recorders from Sunday's tragic cargo plane crash in Miami International Airport. Five people were killed and five others injured when an Amazon Boeing 767 freighter arriving from Puerto Rico overran the runway. The NTSB chairwoman reported that the aircraft struck an airport van carrying passengers and a Toyota Corolla automobile while sliding 1,500 feet past the paved runway, promising a thorough federal investigation into the disaster. In New York, former New York Mayor Rudy Giuliani is publicly calling on the current New York Mayor, Zoran Mandani, to skip Friday's 9/11 remembrance ceremony. Speaking in a television interview, Giuliani strongly criticized Mandani as a public petition opposing the mayor's attendance gathered over 100,000 signatures. Speaking at the West Indian Day Parade, Mayor Mandani defended his planned attendance, expressing deep pride and love for New York City and the nation. In California, the Trump administration is opening a federal investigation into potential waste, fraud, and abuse involving federal homelessness grants in Los Angeles. A congressional subcommittee formally summoned the current mayor, Karen Bass, to testify in Washington September 15th regarding administrative oversight at the Los Angeles Homeless Services Authority, which managed over $1 billion in federal funding since 2021. Grammy-winning singer Ciara and her former NFL quarterback hubby Russell Wilson are expanding their family. Ciara announced on social media she's pregnant with baby number 5, marking her 4th with Wilson and sharing a sweet family video. To subscribe to my free daily newsletter, please visit SybilWilkes.com. For all the news 24/7, go to News1.com. I'm Sybil Wilkes. Be informed. Be empowered.
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0: I'm your host, Reverend Al Sharpton. And we're back. It is Warrior Witness Wednesday, 1-877-532-5797. 1-877-532-5797. Let me take some calls before I go to make the announcements. Let me start with the mayor of Queensbridge Houses in Queens, New York, Mayor Rodney Jones. Mr. Mayor.
1: Good afternoon, my shepherd. How are you today?
0: I'm very well. How are you?
1: I'm great. Anytime I can speak to my shepherd. There's an old saying, what don't come out in the rent wash will come out in the rent. Name Mandani is the cleaner. Okay? These people, Giuliani and the others, holding this information about what happened 9/11 and after effects is disgraceful. And he had the nerve to talk about Mandani shouldn't show up for 9/11. You know what I'm saying? The ceremonies. He's the mayor of New York City. And many nationalities died on that day. You don't think Muslims was killed on that day? I mean, you know what I'm saying? Like, Rev, it's so ironic. This guy got on here, got on TV and said, well, Mandani shouldn't be there because it's his views. But look at you. You held back information from those that sacrificed their lives to recover bodies or people, and they was down on ground zero for people that worked down there. I mean, the effects are going on for 25 years, Rev. And this man, see, you reap what you sow. And it's Rudy Giuliani should be, he shouldn't show up Friday. If anybody, he shouldn't show up Friday. Pataki, all of them. Shouldn't be there. If you're going to try to disgrace the mayor, and he's trying to do the right thing by the people, I give Mayor Mandani so much credit, Rev, for what he did. So, you know what I'm saying? Sometimes, you know, that closet with the skeletons, the bones got to come out, Rev. You got to open that door and the bones fall. Thank you, my shepherd, for your time.
0: Thank you. Thank you. Thank you for your call. Let me go to Ray in Cincinnati, Ohio, the buzz, Ray.
2: Yes, sir. Thanks for taking my call, Rev. Rev, you asked the question about the old guard, the old school, when is it time to get out of the way? That was your question, something like that, right?
0: Yeah.
2: Okay, let me respond to a few things. That's right. When it comes to old school, you know, they're more knowledgeable, get more experience and wisdom. And for instance, let me say that you take this lady who was, she just got a hung jury for killing her kids. I think her lawyer, he's got to be over 70. He looks like he's over 75. He's old school. You take these old school music, the music in the entertainment, the old school music is sampled by these young rappers. You know, the old school is not sampling rap music. The rap music entertainers are sampling old school. And when it comes to the civil rights leaders, you know, just take you, for instance. Morning Joe, you know, in one of your commercials that says intros, you're the most important man in the civil rights community. And so they're not saying somebody in their 20s or 30s or 40s. You know, if Donald Trump wants to talk to the most important person in the black community, they going to Al Sharpton. Jesse Jackson is gone now. And so, you know, young folks better wake up. You know, it's in my mind, it's experience, it's wisdom, and it's knowledge. And they want to tell the old folks, get out of the way. Your turn, your time is past. You know, so, you know, folks better watch out. You know, I don't know why they can't work together. You know, right. the old school, and whether it be in entertainment or law or civil rights, you know, can teach the young blood something. And right. So they can carry it. Because you guys were young at one point, you know.
0: And let me say this, Ray, in fairness, when we were younger, we were also anxious. We also wanted our turn. And I can say that looking back, I was not as ready as I thought I was at certain ages. But with time, I was able to mature and not change what I do, but do it better and be more effective. And my older crowd that was mentoring me, Reverend William Jones, Reverend Jesse Jackson, others, they gave me time to develop. They'll say, you'll understand it one day. And I do now. And I think that, but this is why we have to have this discussion. And it's not only in civil rights or in politics, but it's even in our, you know, those that are in private business, those that are in corporate world, those that are in entertainment. In your personal life, you and I need to understand, whether you're 20 years old or 80 years old, that we are living a life different than our parents did. So if our parents were smart enough to negotiate a life that was more limited than us, then why do we look down on them? I'm not saying do what they did, but at least recognize the internal strength they had. I said to a caller the other day, maybe yesterday, my mother couldn't vote where she came from in Dothan, Alabama, until she had moved to New York and had me and my sister married up in New York and went back and could vote. She was 38 years old. I never saw a day I couldn't vote. I never saw a day I had to ride the back of a bus. I never saw a day that there were signs, no colors in the restaurant. Now, I faced racism in New York, but it wasn't blatant. It wasn't law. And I think that sometimes we've been taught to not appreciate the struggles of the people that preceded us, who went through stuff that we did not have to go through, in large part because they fought for us.
2: But Rev, and you, when you said something that the old guard, when you were young, you didn't have to tear them down to build yourself up, right?
0: Right. That's right.
2: Okay. And so that's all I'm saying. You know, a lot of these folks now, they, you know, I think I saw on TV one day years ago, Jesse Jackson, they said, you know, told him to get out of the way. You know, that's disrespectful.
0: Yeah.
2: And so I'm sure, you know, your generation didn't tell Martin Luther King or Jesse Jackson or Fred Shuttlesworth.
0: I used to fight with people my age that would say, Jesse need to get out of the way. And because I grew up under Jesse, I was the oddball. Just like he fought with people in his generation that said Dr. King should get out of the way. Don't forget, they had a riot in Memphis when Dr. King came and led that last march. He came back to prove as a nonviolent a march could work, still work. They were saying, Dr. King don't speak for us no more. Young folks right there in Memphis. That's why he was back there and got killed. And my thing was, to my peers, you know, I was 13 years younger than Jesse, so we felt Jesse was older. But I was saying to my peers, get out of the way. Get out of what way? They made the way. You're asking them to get out of what way? We act like we made the way. Let's take a break right here. Thank you for your call, Ray. 1-877-532-5797. 1-877-532-5797. 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

0: Keeping it real, keeping it real. I'm your host, Reverend Al Shopton. Let's go right back to the phone. Let me go to Jeremiah in Ohio. Jeremiah.
1: Hey, Reverend Al, how you doing, sir?
0: I'm doing good.
1: First, I want to thank your screener for putting me through, and I thank you, Reverend Al, for taking my phone call. But, Reverend Al, I got to get this out first. You're like a rock star, Reverend Al. And it's not because of, okay, I listen to a reggae station, and they play Taxi Driver on a regular basis. You remember that?
0: Yeah. I do remember that.
1: You're not a rock star. And you're not a rock star because of that. You're a rock star, Reverend Al, because I got to ask you this before I get into it. How long does it take you, Reverend Al, like, to leave when you're going on an airplane or something? You got to go somewhere. How long do you have to how long does it take you? Because you're so good at it, you take the time to take pictures and talk to people throughout the airport. And I know it takes some time to get to your plane, so I think that's part of you being a rock star. It's not because of you know what I mean by that, Reverend Al?
0: I do.
1: Okay. And you're gracious enough to take the time. Even I like, Reverend Al, to see the young journalists show respect for you when you're at the function that they had. The black journalists. But Reverend Al, this is what I think is going on. You're right. Older people shouldn't go anywhere. We need them. I think that, Reverend Al, just like during the Renaissance time, when they whitewashed our history, and we don't even have an understanding of our true history, how they changed the colors in the Bible and whitewashed it. What they're trying to do now, Reverend Al, is they like want to burn all the old books so that the young kids will rely on AI. And AI is not going to tell the true story of our history. It's going to be the history that they want it to be, the way they want it to be told. So I do believe that it's important for our elders to stay abreast and we keep them mindful of their history so they can share it with us. What do you think about that?
0: I think that you hit it right on the head. I think it is not only necessary, it should be mandatory. And I think that if you don't know and respect the people that laid the path before you, how do you know if you're on the right path?
1: That's right. And they're going to try to put us on a path that they want us to be on, as opposed to the path that we have consensus that will help us best. So if they can blind us with false history and false information, then they'll continue to control us. That's just how I look at that.
0: That's how I look at it. And I thank you for your call, Jeremiah. God bless you. Let's go to Ira in Washington, D.C. Ira, you're keeping it real with Al Shopton.
1: Thanks, Reverend Al.
2: Hey, yeah, good evening, Reverend Al. Reverend Al, thanks for taking my call, and I'm going to be kind of quick. And as far as the last caller is calling, is representing him, trying to erase our black history, I got a spoiler alert for him. I already know some people that who has things in a place that they already got information and said that we need to know that they're trying to get rid of and throw away. It's not going to go away. We got people that's hiding in the dark waiting to come out in the light. So anything that you think we won't know, it's going to be there, so we don't have to fear that at all, and never. So don't worry about that, about them trying to erase anything. They erase what they want to erase up front, but we got everything hidden in the background to come out when it's time, so don't worry about that. So that's a good thing. So my thing is, I got a problem here. Reference to an article I saw with 47 newly released financial disclosures about a cash holiday gifts that he gives to four people, totaling $155,000. You might have seen that, you might have not. But what happened was, it got me so messed up, was a gentleman or a person named Harp, Martin, and Harris, $45,000 bonuses, It represents one-third of their annual percentage of $150,000 government salaries, okay? And then the last person is called NAUTA. I can't pronounce the name. NAUTA receives a taxpayer-funded salary of $175,000 per year. And I think that conflicts with the federal status of people donating strictly outside of the supply of people salaries. You know, don't donate to federal people's salaries. It's a financial thing that should be illegal. I thought I could be wrong. So I had that idea and thought about it and said something is wrong there. And people don't understand. Don't feed into it. Two more quick things. Coins and Trump. He wants to put his signature on some coins and some cryptocurrency up and coming soon. Now, I understand that. I mean, it's fine. What they should put his picture on is they want a poster with the blueberry pie on his face. That's one thing that'll sell real good. And then I don't believe in that. So why you gonna put your name on something and you might be you may go to jail, you may go down in history as the worst thing ever lived in life. So I don't understand his philosophy about wanting to be having be on Front Street about something he's not shouldn't be proud of. And my last thing, again, for my callers, public service announcement. Let me call from WOL, 1450D, Washington, D.C. Do not buy a car in no states, period, without writing about your repair rights, period, because they are playing games with you, demanding these cars, and going to make it mandatory so you cannot take it to any repair place that you used to go to and you're used to. They're trying to make it mandatory to go back to the dealer once they sell you a high-dollar car. Once you go back to them for high-dollar repair, and they want you to be locked into them as high-dollar dealership. It should not be that way. You buy a car, it's yours. If you got somebody that can repair it, let them repair it. I just want to be all my people be aware that all states and all countries, don't buy a car without getting in writing your rights to repair at any facility you want to. So if it comes back you can't, then they're held liable for your repair. That's all I want to say, Grandma Sean. Thanks for taking my call.
0: Thank you for calling. Let me see by way of announcements, keeping it real. A family. Don't forget Politics Nation with Al Sharpton live at 5 p.m. Eastern Time every Saturday and Sunday. And you know it's going to be stacked this week with a lot of response to this midterm Republican convention that's happening today and tomorrow with Trump and what's going on with the 9/11. I'm going to deal with it, what it means 25 years later. I'm going to have on some of the top officials. I'm going to have some of the victims. I'm going to have us really look at what they're fighting on back and forward on voting rights. Don't miss this weekend. I got the numbers. We did good for the holiday weekend. Little less people watching, but we was ahead of CNN. But this week, make sure you jump back into what's happening. And I want you to be part of the Politics Nation with Al Sharpton family. Also, you that in the New York, Connecticut, and New Jersey area, meet me or beat me to the Saturday Action Rally. I'll be there this Saturday, 9 a.m. to 11 a.m. at the House of Justice, 6 Hancock Place, which is 124th and Morningside in Harlem. You that are not in the New York area or vicinity, you can watch it live on Impact Television, on NationalActionNetwork.net. On YouTube/NAN and on the AME Zion Network. All right, let's go back to the phones and I'll be in Houston, Texas Sunday. I'll be at the rally Saturday in Harlem and do my show from New York and then fly out to Houston. I'll be at the Lily Grove Baptist Church, Reverend Terry Anderson, for the 10:30 a.m. service, and we're having rallies and gatherings all the way through Monday. So you can go on my social media page at real/Sharpton and get the rundown if you're in Houston and catch up with me the 2 days we're there. I promise to follow up the march, and Houston is my first stop. They brought 10 buses all the way from Houston and all the way back. And I'm starting that, and I'm going to Ohio, I'm going to Michigan, I'm going to Georgia, I'm going to North Carolina. We're going all the way through, following up, forming these voter brigades and getting ready for these midterm elections, because this is not about Democrat or Republican. This is not about who got charisma and who doesn't. This is about the agenda. People say, who you voting for, Reverend Al? I'm voting for my interest. That's what I'm voting for. It's not who you voting for, it's what you voting for. So let's be real clear, and I'm on the road, and I'm taking you with me. Let's get ready to take a break, and I'll come back to more calls. 1-877-532-5797. Shopton. Keeping it real. Be right back.

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1: It's Sybil Wilkes with what we need to know. U.S. Central Command confirms American military forces destroyed 5 Iranian crude oil carriers in regional waters. The precision strike came after Islamic Revolutionary Guard Corps forces launched ballistic missiles at a U.S. Navy warship twice over the past 2 days. The warship successfully evaded the attacks, with defense officials emphasizing the United States is escalating economic and military pressure as regional peace negotiations continue to stall. At major domestic airports, the TSA is reintroducing gate-side passes for non-ticketed visitors ahead of the 25th anniversary of the September 11th terror attacks. 13 major U.S. airports will now allow PreCheck and Known Traveler program members to apply online for gate passes to accompany friends and family to departure gates, though peak time pass availability will remain limited. In healthcare news, former President Joe Biden released a statement confirming his prostate cancer treatment has worked as intended. Marking Prostate Cancer Awareness Month, Mr. Biden expressed deep gratitude to his medical team following his radiation therapy for aggressive prostate cancer diagnosed back in May of 2025. And in entertainment news, ABC is strongly disputing reports that Jimmy Kimmel Live will end after its current season. Network executives rejected media claims that Kimmel's contract would not be renewed, calling speculation regarding the long-running late-night show's future completely inaccurate. And finally, the Girl Scouts are launching 2 new cookies for the 2027 season, including their first ever doggy treat. Partnering with Bark, the organization created Patch Pals, a soft-baked blueberry muffin treat for pets, alongside Sparkables, a new allergen-friendly oatmeal chocolate chip cookie for human snacking. All right. To subscribe to my free daily newsletter, please visit SybilWilkes.com. For all the news 24/7, go to News1.com. I'm Sybil Wilkes. Be informed. Be empowered.
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7: What's one of your favorite memories?
8: 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I remember thinking they were waving at us as they moved with the ocean. And then there were all these amazing fish. They kind of reminded me of tropical birds. They were so bright and colorful, just darting all over the place like birds in the sky. I'll never forget it. It completely changed the way I look at the ocean.
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9: 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Every year, more than 4 million pets enter shelters here in the United States. Many of these animals are rescued from desolate conditions. My friends at American Humane have been helping animals for more than 140 years. They help ensure that pets have a safe, warm shelter during times of need, especially during natural disasters. But pets need forever homes too. Adopting a shelter pet enriches the lives of one's family and allows shelters to help more animals awaiting care. Consider adopting today and take some time to learn more about American Humane's other work, including their efforts to rescue animals in need, certify the humane treatment of farm animals, help ensure the safety of animals on the silver screen, and protect our planet's amazing endangered species at AmericanHumane.org.
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14: There were many that were enslaved that left the plantation, said I'm free, and were recaptured and re-enslaved. Because the laws said that. Without them signing the laws that we fought for, how should we have gotten free?
12: Sharpton keeps it real.
14: Because you're raising things that you haven't thought out. There were slave rebellions that did. All right, then give me the answer. You haven't answered me yet. If you thought it out, give me the answer.
12: Asking the tough questions.
14: Well, here's the thing, I call him a statement. You can question any statement I make. But you cannot call here and tell me don't question the statement you make, brother.
15: Fellas gonna work it out.
12: Be a part of the conversation. Just keep it real. Live from the National Action Network corporate headquarters in New York, keeping it real. And now, America's number one civil rights leader, the Reverend Al Sharpton.
14: Keeping it real. Keeping it real. I am your host, Reverend Al Sharpton. It's Warrior Witness Wednesday. We're talking about a lot of things everybody needs to weigh in. We're talking about the report that the mayor of New York came out and revealed there was 170,000 pages establishing that there was toxic air after 9/11. They never told the public about people with getting cancer and other things. Never told the public. And Rudy Giuliani has the nerve to say that Mondani shouldn't be at Ground Zero on Friday for the 25th anniversary when he held that information. He was mayor at that time. I see Akeem Smith on the message board saying, Tanya and message board, ABC News is reporting Trump gave $45,000 holiday gift to Natalie Harp and cash to other aides, record show. Yeah, Natalie Harp is the one that stays with him at all times. They're trying to make rumors about it. $45,000 is a lot of money. And I understand that there are requirements about working for a federal officer or what a federal officer can do for other federal employees. Very interesting. Well, there's no shock, though, that he's breaking federal guidelines. Interesting. We're also talking about those that keep playing the old God against the young God. And what do we learn from our elders? Why is it important, or is it important, to keep their knowledge in circulation? And the war on black history. As we see what's going on with the Smithsonian, they are erasing, they've done it at the Defense Department, any semblance of black history. I think that we need to talk about this. I need to hear some more from you on it. 1-877-532-5797. 1-877-532-5797. Or you can go on the message board at nationalactionnetwork.net. I see Ms. E on the message board saying, I'm a federal employee, and we literally just went through ethics training today. Rules for thee and not for me. Whoa. You got that right. You got that right. All right, let's go back to the phone. Disco Brian, WURD, Word in Philadelphia. You're keeping it real with Al Sharpton.
15: Hey, Rev. Thank you for having me on. And just really quick to address Giuliani. I mean, everybody, including his own daughter, knows he is a vile, wicked man. So how anybody could still value his perspective on anything is truly beyond me. Rev, since Halloween is approaching, I've got to ask. I think I asked you if you've ever seen the movie Carrie, the Stephen King film back in the 70s, and you said no. And do you ever watch horror movies, Rev?
14: Do I ever watch what?
15: Horror movies? Like,
14: I have nothing against them. I just don't watch them. Tell me why.
15: Okay.
14: I should.
15: Gotcha. All right. That's what I was wondering, because, you know, I don't know if you had like a moral aversion to them or anything, but, There's a little political mini horror film on YouTube I just found called Dolly Piker's 9 to 5. Dolly Piker. And the visual joke is Hassan Piker's head composited onto Dolly Parton. And instead of singing 9 to 5, you watch and hear his infamous racist rant. And it's fully censored of curse words, but it's not just bizarre or funny, Rev. It's the shocking contrast of Dolly Parton, who, as far as white people go, represented the best progressive spirit rooted in grace and dignity, generosity, and respect for ordinary working people across class and race. Whereas Piker, you know, represents this newer politics of contempt, humiliation, and rage, and bullying, and nihilism, dressed up as progressivism. So the question under the video is, what kind of progressive culture do we want, actually? Do we want Dolly Parton's, Aretha Franklin's, Reverend Sharpton's, Reverend Jackson's, or do we want Piker's form of progressivism? And I can name many people who are in his, I'd say, whatever lineage. Is it grace or rage? Rev, I'd love you to take a look at it.
14: Yeah, let me ask you for a point of clarity. So
15: please.
14: A lot of our callers may not understand your dialogue. Explain to our listening audience who is Piker, who he was, who he's become, and why so many people are outraged that he's being embraced by elements of the progressive and or some elements of the Democratic Party. Because I think he's a name people hear, but they really don't understand the background and why all of the antithesis when his name is brought up by some.
15: And I apologize for defiling this show with his name. The reason that I say that is, Rev, I love everybody, right? I have to find love in my heart, even for Elon and Putin, and hope that they find the Lord. But here's the thing about Piker, where he came from, right? He started at his uncle's TYT. His father is a multimillionaire. You know, he's from Turkey. And his origin started on his uncle's internet so-called progressive news network, TYT. TYT stands for the Young Turks, which is what his uncle, Cenk Uygur, named that network after. And that was the group that committed the Armenian genocide in Turkey in 1915. But anyway, Hasan Piker started there after receiving, you know, a very fancy life, you know, born into immense pleasure and privilege. And his first role there, Rev, at that media institution, which was kind of like a cultural and news organization, they did comedy bits.

0: like a jock, like a white bully jock would tell, a frat boy of the worst kind, right?
1: Mm-hmm, mm-hmm.
0: And one of the jokes that he told Rev in his, now this is when he was, you know, 27 or 26, maybe even earlier, 23. This is, you know, 12 years ago. One of his first jokes, playing this role of the professor, he asked the question, if she's old enough to count, this is a quote, is she old enough to mount? Question mark.
1: Mm.
0: And that was supposed to be, that was funny, Rev. I guess, you know, if you have a, I don't know what kind of sense of humor that is. To me, you know, when I saw it, it's to me, it says, here's a really attractive, very large, buff white male playing a role of a jock, which is exactly what he looks like. And he's asking this question, I guess, jokingly about mounting children that are old enough to count. Now, his career from there, Rev, let's just take it all the way up till today, okay? On his stream on Twitch, which is owned by Jeff Bezos, right? He's a multimillionaire Twitch streamer who makes money from Jeff Bezos. Let's let that sink in. And a Marxist socialist, okay? He hung on his wall during his new redesign of his stream that viewers can see, proudly, the front page of the New York Times from September 12th, 2001. Remember what was on the front page of the New York Times on September 12th, 2001? It was the Twin Towers crumbling into dust. And he thought that was cool. He thinks that's cool. And, you know, I'll just conclude with this, Rev. He was on stage with a couple other white Twitch streamers about 2 weeks ago. And, you know, he's taken a lot of heat for saying that America deserved 9/11 in 2019 and has never, ever, just like all these guys, they don't ever really apologize for anything. But they say, oh, well, it was taken out of context, you know, just like, you know, his other statement. It doesn't matter if effing rapes happen. That was just taken out of context.
2: Now, right? Was he always supposed to be a leftist?
0: Of course, that's been his whole thing, Rev, is a leftist. But he's the kind of leftist, Rev, that his main idol, the guy he thinks is the best leader of the 20th century, was Mao Zedong, who, of course, murdered, was it 20 million Chinese people? So anyway, but Rev, this is the kind of thing. So I've started a petition. It's on change.org. It's urge Democrats to reject Hassan Piker's style of politics. So if anyone hearing this is repulsed by the idea that this white man can come in, and not to mention the stuff you see in the video, the Dolly Piker 9-to-5 video, where he, you know, melts down into racism and sexual humiliation due to the fact that someone who is watching his stream asked him, when is the last time you spoke of the Sudanese genocide? And he said, I'm going to effing ether you. And then he went through and said, you know, suck my blank, blank, blank, you know, three times in a row, called, you know, said, get out of here, and said, go post a tweet about what a white supremacist I am, saying, you know, how dare you, you know, Rev, I could just go on and on, but I won't. And I hope we all.
2: Yeah, but I know that his name has gained a lot of currency lately. That's why I wanted you to give clarity for those listeners that may not know his background. Hold on a minute, Brian. I'm going to take a break. I'll be right back. Keeping it real. Shopton, be right back. Keeping it real.
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4: It's Sybil Wilkes with what we need to know. President Trump is taking center stage at the Republican National Committee's first ever national midterm convention in Dallas, Texas this week. The president will deliver both the opening night keynote address tonight and the closing

0: speech on night two, while Vice President J.D. Vance formally headlines the second night's main program. The RNC chairman dubbed the gathering Trumpapalooza, featuring over 100 sessions highlighting key swing district candidates, congressional stock trading bans, and federal immigration enforcement policy agendas. Severe weather as Hurricane Lowell brought dangerous flash flood risks to communities across the state of Hawaii, packing the maximum sustained winds of 80 miles an hour as a Category 1 storm. Lowell tracked just north of the islands and is expected to weaken into a tropical storm, though emergency flood watches remain active across the Hawaiian Islands. Global exam results reveal American student reading scores plummeted to their lowest levels in a quarter of a century. New program for international student assessment data shows U.S. students fell more than 30 points below the international average in reading comprehension, with students in Canada, Singapore, and China significantly outperforming American peers across all subjects. And finally, the EGOT winner, John Legend, is teaming up with Pharrell Williams for his 11th studio album titled Muse. Legend announced the project was recorded entirely at the Louis Vuitton headquarters in Paris, describing the album as carrying a Black James Bond aesthetic that blends gospel, doo-wop, classic soul, Afrobeat, and hip-hop. The lead single is officially out ahead of the album's scheduled October 23rd release. To subscribe to my free daily newsletter, please visit SybilWilks.com. For all the news 24/7, go to NewsOne.com. I'm Sybil Wilks. Be informed. Be empowered.
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3: The reality is every generation experiences a technology powerful enough to change society. Transistor radios were replaced by boom boxes. 8-track tapes were replaced by cassettes, cassettes by discs. Landlines were replaced by cell phones. Television was replaced by cable, then satellite. Now everybody is streaming. However, this generation will inherit the first technology that can imitate thought itself. And all of us must decide how we will embrace artificial intelligence. AI is the first technology that will require us to set moral parameters for its usage. We must now decide what AI should be allowed and what should be prohibited. We must decide what happens to creativity, labor, truth, privacy, empathy, and democracy, and who will benefit. What will we require to remain uniquely human?
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0: the witness talking about the revelation that 25 years later, the toxic air causing illnesses after 9/11, and former Mayor Rudy Giuliani, who never released it in his 8 years, has the audacity to say Mamdani shouldn't be allowed at the ceremony at World Trade Center on Friday. I don't know why Mamdani was, what, 8 years old when it happened. He couldn't have been involved. Oh, that's right, he's a Muslim, and we're against all Muslims. Make sure we get some of your calls and thoughts. We're also talking about old school, new school. When is the time to retire? When is the time to get out of the way? Or should we be gleaning more from our elders since you have an administration now in Washington erasing history? How do we deal with that? And, of course, Politics Nation live at 5 p.m. Eastern Time, Saturday and Sunday. I'm going to be dealing with all these issues with some of the members of the Senate and a governor of how do you govern knowing that people are exposed to toxic air, cancer, and the like. I'm going to talk about the voting rights struggle. They're back and forth in the courts with Missouri. And to get ready for early voting and voting in your town. Also, this Saturday and Sunday, Saturday, Sunday through and Monday, I'll be in Houston, Texas, kicking off our Voter Brigade tour. I'll be preaching Sunday morning for Reverend Terry Anderson, and I'm looking for all of you to be there at that great church. I love that church. Go every year. Then later that night, I'm with Bishop Dixon for a rally. Then the next day, we're going to have a community leaders meeting, and we're going to get into AI. A lot we're going to do in Houston at the beginning of next week. We'll start with Sunday. All right, let me go back to Disco Brian. Disco Brian.
1: Hey, Rev. Yeah. So, yeah, maybe not. I just, you know, thank you for letting me just do my best to, that's all I can do, is my best to inform you as to what I've been researching and kind of what's concerned me about the rise of this individual I really take no pleasure in naming on this show. But again, it's funny, it's not funny, but you mention all this information about the toxins and the cancer epidemic in lower Manhattan during 9/11. And you know, back to this guy, this Piker guy, you know, posting that, framing it, the, you know, front page of the New York Times, he's celebrating it. He celebrates terrorist victories. He loves, he said he, you know, Hamas is 1,000 times better than Israel. He celebrates the Houthis, the Hezbollah, all this stuff. And it's just, you know, and when you claim that Chairman Mao is the best political leader you've ever, you know, in your view of history, it just speaks volumes, you know, Rev. And I guess as it comes to the concerns about these people like Giuliani raising a concern about Mamdani being at the 9/11 thing, I mean, you know, Richie Torres was just asked about it, and he said he's the duly elected mayor. Why? Of course he's going to attend. But Rev, do you remember the woman Anila Ali, I think is her last name, Anila Ali?
0: I think I know who you're talking about.
1: She's a Muslim philanthropist, women's rights activist. In 2015, she presented at the Obama White House Summit on Countering Violent Extremism. She did voice her objections to Mamdani attending yesterday at an anti-DSA rally. And Rev, I'll conclude with this. The issue that
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0: They can hear you, Smitty.
1: Well, that's good. I'm saying good things. So
0: yes, you're saying good things now.
1: I'm complimenting Mr. Alex for all that he does to help us move this show forward.
0: Alex is going to be the next mayor and governor. Wake up, everybody.
2: Grand Rising,
0: Baltimore.
2: And welcome to Seniors Taking Action, and that's exactly what we do every day. 365, we're taking action.
0: Every day.
2: Lots of action. So happy Thursday, family.
0: Happy Thursday to you,
1: Mm-hmm. Mr. Alex and Trina.
2: Oh, yeah, definitely. And Shirley, she should be calling in. She's at the Senior City, the Liberty Senior Center, and there's a lot going on up there today.
0: Yeah.
2: And that's what she does.
0: That is the place to be, I'm telling you. They rocking over there.
2: Really?
0: They are young people.
2: Seniors is booming.
0: Yeah.
2: The baby boomers are booming.
0: Yeah, if you're looking for something to do, go on over there right now.
2: Absolutely. And how's your week been so far?
0: Alex, that's a loaded question.
2: Okay.
0: We only have an hour. So. Well, we don't have long enough for me to explain this.
2: Okay. Smitty, we know you've been working. You've been working real hard.
1: Yeah, I got to.
2: Yeah.
1: My mama says if you don't work, you'll start stealing.
2: Is that right?
1: That's what my mama used to say. If you don't work, you don't steal.
2: Okay.
0: That is funny.
2: Hey, well, I've been keeping busy, and a lot's coming up. Mm-hmm. September is going to be jumping, and October, mm-hmm. Breast Cancer Survivor Month. But, again, we are brought to you by Salomon's Financial Group, and we're going to hear from them a little later on in the end of the program. Trina Palmore, CEO. Trina, we love you, your financial planning analyst, bringing us much more to life insurance, health insurance, Medicare, annuities, trusts, retirement, and wealth planning. Wealth planning is so important. So you're going to hear from Trina a little later on, a little special segment on that. Also, Centennial Golf Tournament coming up Friday, September 25th. One of our sponsors here who keeps us on the air is going to be the Baltimore African American Tourism Council, presenting the Centennial Golf Tournament. That's Friday, September 25th. Mm-hmm. So, Trina, do you golf?
0: I go to Top Golf.
2: I'm going to tell you something. This is going to be nice for you to go and just network.
0: Yeah.
2: For Salomon's Financial.
0: Yeah.
2: And this is what's going to happen. They're going to have a Memorial Day on the green celebrating 100 years of community connection and friendly competition. Cash prize awards, a luncheon, awards luncheon. Mm-hmm. And they're going to have the shotgun, 8 a.m. shotgun for those who know about shotguns. All right. Beginner's golf clinic, Trina. That's you and I. We can hang at the clinic, right? And we're going to be celebrating 100 years of golf and going to be saluting a lot of African-American brothers and sisters that really broke golf in our community, in our area. And it's all happening at the Forest Park Golf Club, 2900 Hillsdale Avenue. That's Forest Park Golf Club, 2900 Hillsdale Avenue. All right. For more information, please call Mr. Lou Fields at 443-983-7974. Again, 443-983-7974.
0: And what's the date, time, and place again, Alex? I mean, the date and time?
2: The date, again, is going to be September 25th. And it's like an all-day event,
0: September 25th?
2: Yep. That's on a Friday.
0: Okay, gotcha. That's what I was
2: saying. And it's going to be that 8 a.m. shotgun is a four-person scramble, whatever they do. They start golfing at that time, but then they have the golf clinic, and then they have the awards luncheon. Mm-hmm. I'm definitely going to go to that because they're going to be saluting some us African-Americans that's been in the golf game for many, many decades in the Baltimore area. And they're still here. They're still with us. And you know what? We want to make our ancestors proud of us.
0: Mm-hmm.
2: So
0: yeah,
2: whatever industry it is, whether it's political, whether it's religious, whether it's, you know, whatever it's about, golf, we want to salute the folks that paved the way for us.
0: Yeah.
2: You know? And let me drop this in on you because I know you want to hit something real special.
0: Take your time. There. This is all about Alex.
2: Pampering Pink Survivors happening October 24th at Delta Hotels, Village of Cross Keys. And it's all brought to you by the Janet Hall Foundation, Pampering Pink, where we salute survivors that have been through the cancer situation. And also, we salute those who passed on and we pray for their families. But here's a time for them to connect with others and have some fun, have some relaxation, have a wellness, have massage, food, lots of vendors. And it's happening October the 24th. All right. And it's going to be a very classy event at the Delta Hotels at the Village of Cross Keys.
0: Okay, yeah.
2: You know, so, yeah. So we salute, Pink Panthering Survivors Wellness and, Health and Wellness Event. October, of course, is Cancer Awareness Month. And the number to call is 410-456-6870. That number again, 410-456-6870. Trina, gotcha. What's cooking? Good looking.
0: Thank you so much, Alex, for those wonderful announcements. Mm-hmm. And as usual, you all, we always want you to have a pen and paper ready. If you miss something, you can catch us on YouTube and you want to search Seniors Taking Action, INC. You will hear a recording of all of our shows. You can also find us on 92Q, go to HD3. 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And that's hosted by the wonderful man, Mr. Gary Gray. And that will that takes place at 911 West 36th Street, right there in Hamden. And the jazz band is Dat Feel Good. It's DatFeelGod.com. So if you want to get a snippet of what band it is and what kind of music they play and what they sound like, you can go to www.datfeelgood.com. And I'm saying D-A-T.
2: That
0: they are a wonderful band. They really are. They have great personality. A lot of times they let students from the Peabody Institute come in and play and sharpen their skills. And
2: it's just a real jam session.
0: It's a jam session. It is a jam session.
2: And the food is good.
0: The food is great. I was there last night and Stevie Love came out, which was really good to see him.
2: That's nice.
0: And speaking of Stevie Love, he hosts Wine on the Water is coming up on this Sunday, September 13th.
2: Oh, yeah?
0: From 12 p.m. to 6 p.m. And that will be held at Middle Branch Park Waterfront, 3301 Waterview Avenue, Baltimore 21230. DJ Tons and DJ Jamal. Sounds by them, by that group. There's also going to be live performances by The Vibe and Future Band DC. And so it's a wonderful event on the water, downtown Baltimore. And so if you know of anybody that's celebrating a birthday, you can take them to any one of these events. This Sunday, September 13th, Wine in the Water, hosted by Stevie Love. And then the other event that I want to announce is the Baltimore County African American Cultural Festival that will be held on Saturday, September 19th. And that will be at Patriot Plaza in Towson, Maryland, right in the Towson Courthouse Square. There is a free parking lot very close to there that you can park in. And it's right there in the plaza. And so, once again, that's the Baltimore County African American Cultural Festival, and that is Saturday, September 19th, and the time, I would say, probably you want to get there by noon, by noon, and they have a great lineup. You can, yeah, they have a great lineup, musicians and singers to entertain you. And so that concludes my announcements.
1: Okay, well, I'm going to be taking over. Christian Love Baptist Church, presently gospel concert, and that's the Reverend Dr. and Mrs. William C. Bailey. That's going to be Sunday, October the 25th at 3 p.m. at Christian Love Baptist Church, which is 4198 Falls Road, 4198 Falls Road, Baltimore, Maryland, 21211. So they're having a Christian gospel concert. So don't miss that there.
2: What's the date on that again, Smitty?
1: The date?
2: Yeah, what's the date?
1: The date of it is going to be October the 25th at 3 p.m. And for those of you who want to get more information, please call 410-916-0565. Again, 410-916-0565. One more other that I have here will be with Delegate Philip Scott.
2: Okay.
1: Delegate Philip Scott.
0: I saw him yesterday.
1: Yeah, he's going to have the governor with him. Mm-hmm. Governor's going to be with him, and they're going to be at the golf place in Forest Park Golf Course.
2: Right, Forest Park Golf Course.
1: But you need to call Delegate Phillips because I didn't, so you can make reservations. I know this is a reservation affair, and it's going to be Sunday, September the 13th.
2: Okay.
1: Call Delegate Scott Phillips. Okay. And he will give you the information. The governor's going to be there along with himself. And they'll be more than glad to have you. And if, for those of you, if you missed it and you want to get the time and you can't get Scott Phillips, you can go to watchsmithtv.com and I'll have him there. And he's discussing this, a wonderful occasion that he's having.
0: Okay. And that's watch, W-A-T-C-H, Smith. TV.com.
1: Right. And you'll be able to hear Scott Phillips make that announcement.
2: And that's Sunday. What's the date again?
1: That's going to be September the 13th.
2: That's this Sunday.
1: That's this Sunday coming in. So we want to get that out.
2: Yeah.
1: And
2: I'm trying to make that.
1: Mm-hmm. The other thing.
0: Yeah, it seems like fun.
2: What's the time on that?
1: I can't remember the time. I think it's maybe about 3 o'clock, but I'm not sure. That's why I said if you can go to my TV network, you'll be able to see that time there because I interviewed him in reference to that. The other thing I want to bring to our attention as we sit here, tomorrow will be 9/11.
0: Yeah.
1: Right?
0: Yeah.
1: How many years has that been, Trina?
2: 25.
1: It's been 25. Alex says it's been. See, that's 25. What happens when you're a military person. you keep score on that.
2: No, I've been keeping score because I was working with Radio 1 and Lanham when that first plane hit the Pentagon. And we saw smoke coming up from the Pentagon, man. It broke our hearts.
0: Yeah.
2: Broke my heart, you know.
0: Yeah.
2: It was very a chilling time. So prayers go out to all
1: of families.
2: So
1: there were 3,000 people who lost their lives.
2: 3,000, man.
1: 3,000 people lost their lives. And you know, the funny thing about it, they were talking about it, that people were on the 60th, on way up, and they had to walk all them floors down.
2: Right.
1: Mm-hmm. I mean, the elevator wasn't working, and then you had all this gases in the building and gases on the outside, smoke and stuff. Yeah. And the government still didn't want to pay them for them being a victim with this gas taking in their body and fumes that they were able to take inside of their body for oxygen.
0: And then the government went and spent $300 million a day for 20 years in Afghanistan. $300 million a day in Afghanistan for 20 years. Mm. Google it. It's a common fact.
2: Oh, boy.
0: And so when I hear the government say, well, we don't have the money. The money's not there for Medicaid.
2: Wow.
0: Like what?
1: Well, they got the money. They just don't want us to have the money that they got. That's the way it's always been. We have to struggle and make it the best way we can.
0: Honey child, it's called the Lord. His name is Jesus.
2: 9/11.
0: And he sits high and look low.
2: 9/11. So we salute those families, those pilots, those folks that were on those jets.
0: Mm-hmm.
2: We're keeping their families in prayer. Definitely a hurting time for the country. And for everybody.
1: Yeah. So are we better off now than we were at that time?
0: Crickets.
2: I think so. Smitty. I think so.
0: I think information is power. Uh-huh. And I think that, you know, because now is the future, that we are better off now.
1: Okay.
0: And we have more information now than we did back then. And, I think we are better off in that respect.
1: So you think that we have grown since 9/11?
0: I think that the government has not grown because of everything that we're going through right now. Mm-hmm. But the people in America was wake up everybody.
2: And we have a caller wants to comment on the 9/11 situation as well.
1: Hold on, Anthony.
2: All right.
1: I think the technology we have grown.
0: Yes, for sure.
1: But I don't think that America has grown. Because right now we're still at war and we're still at threat.
2: Mm-hmm.
1: And right now we still got a lot of people who are receiving benefits from the government. Those government benefits are being cut right now as we speak.
0: Right.
1: And it's going to be a harder time. Back when 9/11 was, mm-hmm. we had shortage of gas, mm-hmm. but we didn't have high food. We didn't have high purchase commodities that we would purchase. Alex, go right to the caller. Thank you, caller, for your patience.
2: Anthony, you're on the air. All right. How are you doing this morning? Welcome to Seniors Taking Action.
3: Yeah, good afternoon. So you mentioned 3,000 dead from 9/11, but that number has risen and continues to rise just mm-hmm. based on, like, because you mentioned, like, the chemical inhalation, a lot of lung disease has taken out. Might be thousands more.
1: You're right. I was just, you know, reading from what was documented. But as you talked about with the other occurrence that adds on to that from the condition that people suffered during that time, it's gotten more greater. And if you notice, we said that, and that's why I asked the question, are we better off? Because what has the government done to help those people who find themselves right now still suffering from that damage of the smoke and also damage from in the mind of what took place that day.
0: Right. And just recently, Mayor Mamdani, he had a press conference, you know, announcing that, you know, those people, they're still suffering. They're still dying. And the air was toxic. And and he said in the press conference, this is not Seniors Taking Action saying this, but I believe he said that the government knew and did not really divulge all the facts. And so...
3: Yeah. No, that's understandable. But, I mean, New York is part of the government. So, I mean, they bear responsibility, too. You know what I'm saying? That's their state. Mm-hmm. It can't just... I mean, we always throw it on the federal, but, states definitely have a responsibility as well.
0: Yeah.
1: That's right.
3: But anyway, I don't want to get too much into the weeds on that. But as far as one last thing, as far as knowledge, I do believe that we as especially Black Americans, as far as our knowledge growth, we have to understand that the Arab slave trade was tremendous. They stole a lot of Africans out of Africa, just like the Atlantic slave trade. But we don't discuss the Arab slave trade at all. We just put it all on the European transatlantic slave trade, and they get a pass. So we need to really look at that. And they killing all these Christians, Muslims killing these Christians in Nigeria. So we got to look at this. You know, that's a major threat that the Arabs have put on Black people.
0: I think when you talk about the idea of slavery and enslaving a human being, we have to look at the why. So we have the European slave trade that said, well, white people are superior to Black people. And now you have the Arab slave trade that says my religion is superior to your religion. And I think as we
3: it wasn't religious based because the Arab slave trade was before the transatlantic slave trade. It wasn't a religious thing.
0: But you said Muslims were persecuting Christians.
3: No, that was them attacking. That's them attacking. This is today. This is going on right now where they're killing Christians in Nigeria.
0: And they're killing Christians because they're Christians. Right?
3: But I'm not. That's not the slave trade. I'm just that's just a statement on the violence. That's not slave trade. But yeah, you know, great show, y'all keep doing what you're doing.
1: Yeah, and we thank you for your call.
0: Thank you, Anthony.
3: All right.
0: So we're going to go to the next caller, Linda. Linda, we see you, we hear you. Good afternoon.
4: Our engineer is not.
0: Okay, so we're going to hold on, Linda. We're going to hold on, Linda, for now. But Anthony, thank you so much for calling in. And you know, the point that I was trying to make is that when you enslave someone, because you have modern day slavery going on right now, where people are kidnapping children and selling them into the sex slave trade. So when you talk about, you know, taking another human being, we have to look at the why. And so I think oftentimes people conflate the reasons why one human being enslave another, you know, and there are different reasons why that happened. And, you know, it could be religious reasons. It could be superior, inferior reasons. It could be, you know, labor reasons. And so as we look at, you know, the destruction that one human being does to another, I believe that if we look at the why, then we can help to solve that problem. And that's my point. And so, so carrying on, you are listening to Seniors Taking Action Radio Show. We air every Thursday from 11:30 a.m. to 1 p.m. You can find us on YouTube. You want to search Seniors Taking Action, INC. If you heard something, one of our announcements, and you missed it, you can always go back. We usually do announcements the first half of the show, and then we break around 11:57. So when we break, we want you to stay with us, and just stay with us because we will be right back, and we are going to be breaking soon. So with that being said, so Smitty, we were talking about Kendrick earlier, Kendrick Tillman. Yeah. We were talking about the African-American Festival, the African-American Cultural Festival that he helped to bring about. Right. And I can't say enough about Kendrick. He is just a wonderful, wonderful human being. Mm-hmm. And the work that he's done with the African-American Cultural Festival in Towson has been absolutely spectacular. And they're celebrating 30 years this year.
1: Yeah.
0: 30
1: You know, Trina, Alex, I mean, Trillman came from a good family. Mm-hmm. For most of the people who don't know him, he's a young man, and he is Charlie Tillman's grandson.
0: Oh, okay.
1: Who and owned Charlie's the Sphinx Tillman. Club on okay. Pennsylvania Avenue.
0: Gotcha.
1: And I think he has a DJ group called Five Star.
0: He does.
1: Okay, so, but the problem that I'm just finding out is that he's in the hospital, and he's been stretched out because at this Towson affair, they want to get rid of what the wonderful work that he's been doing years and years of dealing there.
0: Yeah.
1: They want to get rid of him and put someone else in charge. And he's done an outstanding job. So we're going
0: to
1: ask our radio listeners.
0: Because
1: this is a senior program.
0: Mm-hmm.
1: But we're going to be taking some action to tell them we're not going to stand for that.
0: And the best thing to do is to go to the African-American Cultural Festival on Saturday, September 9th, right there at Patriot Plaza in Towson. And with that being said, Smitty, we do have a caller on the line. Linda, we see you. We hear you. You have about a minute.
5: Well, on Grand Rising.
0: Grand Rising.
5: Yeah, well, thank you. I am just waking up, believe it or not.
1: That's okay.
5: However, I wanted to say, you know, the 911, their documentaries, you can buy them at, would you believe I own three of them?
0: Wow.
5: Every time I turn around, I see another one, and I just buy it. So it's even on a VHS tape, which I have not played. It's still in the box. But cassette, you know, you can get them on cassettes, too. And they do not show the people jumping out the window.
1: No, they don't show that one.
0: Yeah.
5: They go into a lot of detail, right, about the documentary, but a lot of stuff they cut directly out. Mm. And it's really long documentary. Yeah.
1: So my question to you is, do you think we're better off today than we were back then? Or have you seen the United States grow more with love and compassion and helping people who are in need as we look at today at this time, which is 2026?
5: No. No, I do not think we're better off at all. As a matter of fact, I think we're worse. Mm. We are definitely in hell. Now, we need to dig our way out slowly but surely. Well, quickly but surely. It's a mess. It really is a mess.
1: And do you have any instructions when we talk about digging that way out? Because a lot of people right now, the word dig out, way out means one thing to them. But when we tell people what we're looking for when we talk about either coming together or doing something that is need to be done so that we can dig our way out than just saying the word of digging our way out, what would be your recommendation?
5: Each one teach one.
0: Mm-hmm.
5: Okay. There's no better way to say it. Each one teach one. Yeah. Look out for each other. Mm. And be kind to each other and help each other.
0: Yeah.
5: And it's just so much a person can do to make the world a better place to live. Some people just don't have it in them.
0: Yeah.
5: You know, and I try to help everybody. I do.
0: Yeah.
5: But somebody mean, I don't want nothing to do with them.
1: Like Trina's been mean to me this morning. I'm glad you said that. My co-host's been mean to me this morning.
5: Funny.
1: So maybe she might have some remorse, right?
0: He deserved it. He deserved it, Linda. He deserved it.
1: Hey, Linda, Linda, call more often so I can let Trina know when she be mean to me, yeah?
5: Oh, I will. I will. Have a great day. Bye-bye.
0: Thank you, Linda, for calling in. Thank
1: Thanks
0: you so
1: for your
0: kindly.
1: Call, Linda.
0: So wake up, everybody. No more sleeping in bed.
2: Absolutely. Yeah. And she said it all. But basically, it's all about love. And we're going to take a short break and come back to a very special guest in the studio.
0: Wake up, everybody. Stay all with us. We'll be right back.
2: Stand by.

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0: Wake up, everybody.
1: I come in here just to hear that record being played.
0: That's right. I know, Smitty. It is timeless. It really is timeless. You know? Harold Melvin. We have to do. Yes. Absolutely.
1: That's what we have to do.
2: You know, and we have to do it all day long. But yeah. You know, the first thing we have to do in the morning is wake up.
0: Yes, we do.
2: And think about what we're going to do. And that was so interesting that we were talking about 9/11 and how it has affected people mentally and emotionally. And we do have an expert from the Behavioral Health System of Baltimore in the house, Ms. LaSalle York.
3: That's right.
1: Let's go. Help us out. How are you?
2: Meanwhile, we're also going to bring up Ms. Betsy Simon, because she helped you to get to our radio show and get you on the airwaves.
1: That's our partner.
2: Yes, she is. Hello. Good morning, Ms. Betsy Simon. How are you?
1: Good morning.
4: Good morning. How are you?
2: We're doing fabulous on this beautiful Thursday.
4: Yes, indeed it is. And we want to thank you, as always, for the work you do each and every day. You're in the community, not just on radio, but also on TV now, right?
0: Yeah. Watch Smith TV.
1: Working on it.
0: Watch Smith TV.
2: So he's expanding. He's he's nationwide here to provide. Smitty is coast to coast, and he's bringing you the most. So, Ms. LaSalle, how are you today?
3: I am doing well. Thank you for having me. And thank you, as always, Ms. Betsy, for making that connection for us.
4: Oh, I'm so glad that you're able to come on. You have the best here, everybody. She knows all about the communications, and it's really a pleasure to announce her presence with you today, because 988 has changed tremendously with her leadership in communications and behavior systems. So we are in to learn a lot. I'm with you all the time, so
1: I can't wait.
4: I will chime in at the appropriate time to talk about just how our emphasis with BDS Networks will be regarding 988 as an ambassador.
2: Okay. So with that said, we turn it over to the Director of Communications. Tell us more about Behavioral Health Systems Baltimore and the 988 network.
3: Sure.
2: That you're going to shine some light on for us today.
3: So once again, thanks for having me on. So Behavioral Health System Baltimore, we serve as the local behavioral health authority for Baltimore City. And so that means that we help to manage the public behavioral health system that includes substance use and mental health services. So we help to provide funding to behavioral health providers who work across the city. We help to monitor what they do. We also do public education campaigns. So 988 is one of the things that we help to promote. And because we are a nonprofit and we have that flexibility, we also go up to Annapolis to advocate to make sure that there is funding and that the policies that can support behavioral health needs for Baltimore City and across the state are what we need them to be. So that's what BHSB does, and we've been around for just over 10 years.
2: You've been around for 10 years. And so you've seen a wave, I guess, of people and life's ups and downs and things of that nature.
3: So, yeah. So, I mean, we've seen, you know, we are the result of two organizations being merged.
2: Okay.
3: So in terms of the experience we've had, you know, it goes back perhaps about an additional 10 years. And we have certainly seen changes in the behavioral health landscape for Baltimore City. Things continue to improve, but there's also work to be done. And so one of the things that we're helping to lead the charge with is 988. And 988 is a national helpline, and it is there for people to reach out to get emotional support and also to get support for mental health needs and for substance use needs. And it is national, you know, but it is staffed by local call centers.
2: Okay.
3: So when you do call or text into 988, you know, you're likely going to be routed to a call center that is near you. And the people who are there to answer the phone, they are there to make sure that you are right with yourself, seeing how you are, provide whatever relief that they can provide to you now. And there are additional things that they can help to connect you to resources within the community. If there's a need to have a mobile response go out to where you are, then they can help to coordinate that. So
2: medical.
3: Well, it's more behavioral health. So, okay. So I would tell people that, you know, if you have a medical emergency, it is still going to be 911 because you want the EMS and those folks to come to you. But if it's a behavioral health concern, then 988 is the place that you would reach out to. And again, you call or you text, you know, to reach out to them. And it's 24/7. It's free and it's confidential.
1: So my question to you, how effective are they? 988 once the people call that number working with the police department? And before you answer the question, I want to explain a little more. A lot of times people are going through emotional traumas and things and they call the police department. So if a person has a knife in his hand or he may has a gun, police respond and they'll just go ahead on and shoot the person down. We've seen that. So if they call this number, do they get in front of the call that has been made to the police department to stop that person from being injured like that?
3: So I'll say it to you this way. If you call into 988, they're going to assess what is happening on the scene with the person. So you could be calling for yourself or you could be calling for a loved one, but at least somebody who is nearby you so that when the specialist is asking questions about what's happening with the person, you can answer those questions. If it is something that they can talk you through on the phone, because most of the calls are resolved on the phone. A lot of times people call because there's nobody else for them to talk to, you know, and so they just need somebody who's going to talk them through whatever it is they are going through. And so most of the calls are resolved on the phone.
2: Right.
3: Less than 2% of the calls so far. You know, we've had to call in 911. They will call in 911 if seems as if the person is going to be, you know, in danger to themselves or to somebody else. That is when, you know, 911 will be brought in. There is also, you know, sometimes when calls go into 911, there is a diversion program where they can, you know, divert calls to 988 if it seems to be more of a mental health call. So that is how the two systems are to work together. In terms of 988, when you first reach out to them, they're going to do that, you know, assessment to see exactly what type of support you need, whether it's on the phone. They can also work with people in safety planning. So if it is all you need to do is to work through a plan of how do I take care of myself, you know, what are the resources that I need to have, they can help you develop a, you know, a plan for that. And again, you know, a next step could be for them to send a mobile team out to you, which is staffed by a clinician, no police involved. But again, if they think based on what they're hearing on the call that you're going to be of a danger to yourself or to someone else, then that is when 911.
1: Because when the people call, they're at a breaking point.
3: Yeah, yeah.
1: And at that breaking point, it's hard to reach that person once they've made up their mind that they have went the last mile of the way.
3: It is. And so, you know, one of the things we try to encourage folks is to reach out to 988 before there's a crisis, you know, so that we catch those things before you get to that breaking point. Yeah, it's not always possible, you know.
1: I'm just going to say it's kind of hard because people go on
3: life
1: with
3: life.
1: This trauma.
3: Life is life.

0: of calls? What volume?
1: So on average, we have gotten like about 4,000 calls a month.
0: From our area.
1: And so just to explain, we have a central call center that manages calls for Baltimore City, for for Howard County, and for Carroll County. So when we developed the call center 4 years ago, we made it regional so that we can get to people more broadly. So on average, it's about 4,000 calls, a month. Mm-hmm. About 80% of them are resolved on the phone.
2: So we got 4,000 calls coming in, mm-hmm. and we got 80% of those calls are resolved
1: on the phone.
2: On the phone. Now, have we documented those calls to a condition where we can say we need to have some outreach programs before the people get to this point?
1: So, I mean, there's...
3: Could I just say something?
1: Sure, go ahead, Ms. Betsy.
3: Smitty, you really said what I wanted to say.
0: Wow.
3: And that is, she mentioned that the resource is there at the time someone calls. Smitty mentioned, what if someone called already in a crisis? That's why pre-planning is so important. And I see 988 as an opportunity to destigmatize mental health. Our families, our friends, we usually know if there's a member of our family or our network who has mental health problems. If we were to call, and you can call 24/7, and just talk anonymously mm-hmm. to the person on the phone and say, you know, I have a friend I'm concerned about. Mm-hmm. He lost his job, or she is having some problems. I just want to know, what can I do now to help her? Or how can I refer to a resource? And then the resources from around the city can be gotten at that time, so that when the real crisis comes, the person is known to 988, to a healthcare agency, and therefore you have a plan. One of the most serious things that we need to do is be able to plan for our healthcare, plan for our needs, because they don't have to think about it when they get ready to make a call. Many times older adults and underserved populations have to get their courage up to make a call because they feel they don't know what to say when they call an intake agency. And this is true for many agencies in the city. They call, and if they don't know the right thing to say, they're referred to another number. But this is somewhere they can call and say, I don't know what I need. I'm not sure if it's a problem. And 988 is designed to, with training, be able to say, well, let's just talk about it.
2: Mm-hmm. You know, must be reading my mind over this, Betsy, because I was just getting ready to ask the lady in reference to these calls when they come in. People are sort of like tapped out because they get transferred from one call to the next call. So mm-hmm. you're outlining a performance that this doesn't take place when they call this number particularly.
3: Yes, I feel that the training is in place, and I've been involved since it started here in Baltimore City years ago. And one of the things we said was that, will the person on the other end of the phone be willing and able to guide the person through the conversation and not do what so many of our intake agencies do, and that is, ma'am, what do you want?
1: Right.
3: this isn't the right place. Any place is right, supposedly, and LaSalle can verify when they call 988.
1: No, and I just want to piggyback on what Ms. Betsy is saying in two ways. One, the planning is very, very important. One of the things that we have been doing with outreach about 988 is not just telling people, you know, to call or text the number. We're also trying to, you know, reduce and end the stigma of reaching out for help.
2: That's wonderful.
1: You know, because... Mm-hmm. We all think that we're strong enough, you know, to manage. And depending on how you're raised, you don't talk about these things.
2: That's right.
1: You know, and so we are trying to get people to understand that it's okay to mm-hmm. not be okay. Mm. It is okay to reach out for help.
2: Mm-hmm.
1: And here is a place that you can turn to, and it's always available 24 hours of the day, 7 days a week. It is free and it is confidential. They will not ask you for your name.
2: Mm-hmm.
1: You know, if

0: you decide to not give your real name, that's fine.
1: Well, that's good, because you say it's okay not to be okay.
0: Yeah.
1: And that's what people have to learn, because people have a lot of self-pride.
0: Mm-hmm.
1: And not only that, when people are at the breaking point, they've tried all the, mostly a lot of things that they would try to help themselves is now available for them.
0: Yeah, no. And it's not just for mental health. It's also for substance use.
2: Substance abuse.
0: So it could be for... We try to say substance use instead
2: use.
0: Of, you know, abuse against stigma.
2: I'm learning.
0: Because
1: it's more softer, Alex.
3: I just want to point out that when you say substance use, we have to be quick to acknowledge that all overdose or all problems with drugs are not illegal drugs.
0: Correct.
3: Many times it's a medication, and there should be no shame for an older adult or anyone else to call because they don't remember or may have taken their medication wrong. Mm-hmm. And so rather than suffer it out or take a dose right away when you really should wait, they need to call, because this is a service also, and this will be the focus of what we're doing for older adults.
4: Mm-hmm. And thank you so much, Betsy, for always supporting this show and just everything that you do.
2: That's right. We love you, Betsy.
4: Yes, we do. And for,
3: I love you, Betsy.
4: for those of you who are just joining us, we are talking to Miss LaSalle York, and she was referred to us by BDS. That's the Betsy D. Simon Healthy Networks. And she is with 988 Behavioral Health. And we're focusing on Baltimore City for now. If you miss something and you want to go back, you can search us on YouTube, INC, search Seniors Taking Action, INC. And I am just absolutely delighted to have these two ladies here today. And I just can't say enough about Betsy. I'm sorry. I really can't. But anyway.
2: So let me ask you. Will you finish? I'm
4: no,
2: sorry.
4: No, I was go going crazy. Somewhere. Okay. I was going somewhere,
2: oh,
4: Alex,
2: okay.
4: But
2: go
4: but you
2: away.
4: Can you
2: go
4: can
2: ahead,
4: go on ahead.
2: Dissertation.
4: But Alex, go. Did you hear what he said, Betsy? He said, "I'm giving a dissertation."
2: No, go right ahead. I'll catch it at the end.
4: So I love what Smitty said about capturing the data because we live in a world where the government wants us to prove everything. And so capturing that data, to me, I'm drawing a direct connection to health insurance.
2: Wow.
4: Because we know that health insurance, when a person can see their mental health provider, when a person can get the medicine that they need, we know that health insurance does that for the person.
2: Right.
4: And so as you all are capturing the data, I am hoping that you're asking the question, do you have health insurance? Because people just think, you know, especially the current administration that we have right now, they absolutely want to destroy Medicaid. And a lot of these callers calling in are more than likely on Medicaid or eligible for Medicaid, but not able to get it. And so we need to prove to the government, and I'm hoping that moving forward that you all are able to capture this kind of data, so that we can always shove it in somebody's face and say, this is where we are failing, this is why we are failing, and this is what we need to do to correct the problem.
0: Well, I will say that in terms of the data, the way it's tracked right now,
4: mm-hmm.
0: you know, is that, you know, we can track zip codes of where calls are coming from.
4: Mm-hmm.
0: We can track zip codes of where the mobile response teams are being sent to. And for 988, there's no insurance or question of, you know, insurance involved. In terms of when the person calls in and they are going to be referred to a behavioral health provider, mm-hmm. that's where that conversation will come in about, you know, do you have any type of coverage, meaning private insurance, or, you know, are you on Medicaid? And then they will help to, you know, match that person to the appropriate provider that can support the type of, you know, no insurance, or the, you know, the specific type of carrier that they
1: have. I have a suggestion. I think that part right there,
0: mm-hmm.
1: of do you have any medical insurance or do you have this? That's a turnoff for a person who's struggling through a problem.
2: Wow, that's right.
1: Because those people who call, if they could just make that initial call, they don't need anything that got to do with what do you have, because they done tapped out. And sometimes
2: already tapped out.
1: Yeah, all they want to do is get some help. This country has plenty of money that just waste. And this has no burn on what your agency is set up to do. But fundamentally, they just can't go through, do you have this, do you have that? Just get them off the street, get them in, get them to the hospital, start some kind of treatment. And payment has got to be made somewhere. If we're trying to save lives, we've got to think in that matter.
4: I agree, Smitty. Getting, having that conversation about health insurance with a person who's going through a traumatic experience re-traumatizes them. And so, and I totally agree. Go ahead.
0: No, I was going to say that that is not going to be a standard part of the script. That that conversation will only come up when they're being, you know, referred to, you know, another provider. So like I said, most of the calls to 988, whatever that person is dealing with, they're resolved on that phone.
1: Okay.
0: You know, the question of insurance and, you know, the coverage that they have will only come up if you're going to have to refer them to somebody else for, you know, additional long-term care.
1: Well, that's wonderful, because you have 80% rate of resolving it on the phone, but some of our listeners may have just tuned in, and they may be in trouble. But I want them to hear that this won't be the stigma that will stop you from making the call.
0: No, absolutely not.
4: Go ahead,
1: Betsy. On this, Betsy.
3: I was just going to say, one of the things that I say to people when I'm reaching out to get them to understand the need to call 988 is to let them know that just like 911, there is a fee attached to our telephone bill that helps to support 988. I think it's 50 cents.
0: It's 25, it's 25 cents.
3: It's 25. Well, oh, my goodness, I'm paying a dollar maybe because I didn't know it was on cell phones as well. And also you had one for 911, and that was a real struggle, I know, to get 988, you know, as a part of that revenue stream. But people need to know that they are contributing to the support that they're getting. And I agree with you wholeheartedly, because people do freeze when you mention insurance, because that's
4: traumatic.
3: Yeah.
4: It's traumatic.
1: And we're gonna have that freeze even more detrimental, because a lot of the healthcare providers are taking people out as of this month, November, when it comes in. There are going to be a lot of people without Medicare coverage and a lot of even home shelter coverage.
4: And that those 988 calls, I'm predicting right now, are going to go up.
1: And
4: because
1: the thing
4: people
1: of
4: are
1: it,
4: not going to have access to the medicine and the doctors that they need. And
1: And what's really bothering me, we see this is on the way coming. But I don't hear anybody talking about how we're going to meet this demand that's coming.
4: Alex.
5: No, I just wanted to take a caller because Gene wanted to talk about funding as well.
1: Okay.
5: So we're going to take a caller. And then we'll come right back to that, Smitty, that overload.
1: No problem.
5: Hey, Gene, welcome to Seniors Taking Action, man. Let's take some action.
6: Thank you very much for bringing
4: this
6: subject up. And thank you, Trina. And thank you, Trina, for talking about the back end and, you know, having to pay that bill at some point, or how to get
4: coming down
6: set
4: road.
6: Up with that bill. And Medicaid. Medicaid is essential in this. My question is centered around an anecdotal situation where I had to call 988 because I got confused, because I was taking, people might not know this name, but Zoloda. That's a cancer treatment drug. And it gives you foggy brain. And I also take heart medication, atorvastatin, and covidolol, right? And so they all give you, like, foggy brain. So I got confused and took wrong medication. I called 988. And, of course, their suggestion was, well, if you're not sure, go to the emergency room. Now, I'm going to tie this real quickly. I'm a veteran. Mm-hmm. And sometimes we politicize these situations, say the big D name, Donald Trump and so forth. But what one of the things Donald Trump has done with the VA is that when you finish your primary care appointments, they ask you if you have any situations that you feel that might be, that you need to talk to a psychiatrist. That's just mm-hmm. now it's just automatically asked. Mm-hmm. And the VA is doing wonderful work with people who have, issues centered around, mental illness. So I just want to say that I am being political, and I'm trying to counter I just wanted to say that. Awesome. So
5: thank you for your service.
6: You're welcome, man. Of course. Basically, what I'm saying is that on that back end, like Trina says, that payment is going to be an issue. Mm-hmm. And I'm just saying, I want veterans to know, don't make it an issue. There's a thing called care in the community. Mm-hmm. Go to the closest hospital and get yourself some help. That's the bottom line.
5: Thank you so much, Jane, for the call.
3: Okay, let me say something really quick. Your calling number here, if I may. Always call Maryland Poison Center immediately. Even if you're on a new medication, call them as soon as you get new medications and ask them what you should look out for. And that number is 800-222-1222, the Maryland Poison Center. They can tell you if you took your medication and you think you took two, should you wait until the next dose or should you take it right away? Keep that number posted on your refrigerator.
0: And I just wanted to add on top of that, that when you do call to 988, veterans, there is a special line. So if you call 98 and then press 1, there is a special line for veterans, and that's national, wherever you are in the U.S.
4: And I thank Jean for always being a very faithful listener.
2: A veteran.
4: And Betsy, thank you so much. I want to repeat that. So if you're, if you ever take medicine and you get confused, as Gene said that he did, this is really community working for you all. This is why I ask you all to let this show be the news that's going on in your house.
5: News can use.
4: Yes, news you can use. Still watch the national news. Still watch MS Now, please. When this show comes on, let us come into your house so that we can get into your mind and help you to live a longer,
5: get
4: more
5: fruitful.
4: Get into your heart, help you live a longer, more fruitful life. And what Betsy just said, if you get confused in taking your medicine, call the Maryland Poison Center. I'm going to give that number again. And you guys know we always want you to have a pen and paper ready.
5: Oh, we do.
4: And so that pen and paper is 1-800-222-1222. And you can get live help right then and there. Seniors Take an Action radio show.
5: Yeah, speaking of that, when people call 988 and they are substance users, mm-hmm. what's the percentage on that weekly? Do you get a lot of calls on that, or?
0: I don't have the numbers in front of me. I will say we get more calls for mental health. But I mean, a lot of times substance use and mental health are, co-occurring.
5: Right.
0: But we do get calls, and it might be people who.
5: There's some synergy there.
0: Yeah. There always is. We will get calls, from people who might just be in a bad space, say a relapse, there's shame and stigma associated with that too. So being able to talk that through with somebody, because perhaps you don't want to let anybody know that you've had a relapse. 988 is a place to start, and they can help you to connect with somebody, for longer term care. They can help you to develop a safety plan to say, okay, if I'm being put in this type of situation where I might be tempted, this is how I'm going to try to manage it. This is who I can call, to reach out to support me so that they can help you think through what do I do after I get off the call.
4: And I love what you said about the safety plan.
5: I love it too.
4: So often people react at the occurrence of the trauma or whatever that bad situation is, as opposed to, you know, having a plan in place before the event happens.
5: Leading up. And that's, that kind of gets to my question. If you see something leading up to that, if you see something, say something. Mm-hmm. But if you see something in your family where, you know, this person,
4: right.
5: this family member may need some extra help.
4: Mm-hmm.
5: How do we go about saying, yeah, well, you know, why don't you call my friends over at 988?
0: And you can call 988 for them to coach you on how to handle it.
5: Mm-hmm. Ah.
0: Because, you know, we're not always, you know, equipped to have that conversation.
5: Yes, mm-hmm. That's correct.
0: You know, and so they can help you think through, you know, my cousin Jerry, mm-hmm. you know, I see he's having some problems. I'm not quite sure how to talk to him, mm-hmm. you know, and they can coach you through having that conversation. You know, and if you, they also do follow up calls, you mm-hmm. know, if you want them to. So they'll always ask you, you know, do you want us to follow up with you? And they'll do it up to, you know, within 72 hours, and they can continue, you know, to do it after that if you want them to call. So let's say we're talking about Cousin Jerry, you mm-hmm. know, I'm calling into 988. I'm not quite sure what's going on with Jerry. Mm-hmm. I don't know how to help him. They can coach you through that. And then perhaps the next step could be that you and Jerry call together, mm-hmm. you know, and then, you know, they build that conversation. So, you know, they are there to help you walk through this process. It's not a one and done thing.
4: Yeah.
1: And I don't want to forget cousin Alex.
0: Cousin Alex, too.
5: So with that said, I mean, that is really strong mm-hmm. that there is a place to call. It's just getting folks off the fence to call.
0: Correct. Mm-hmm. Or text. And or text. I think it's important to stress the text.
5: Oh, because, yeah, you can text 988?
0: Yeah, because yeah. sometimes, yeah. you know.
1: Some people, that's all they can do is text.
0: Yeah, you don't want to talk. Most of the data we've seen so far on texting, it's been, you know, younger people because that is their M.O.
1: Like mm-hmm. Trina.
4: Yeah.
0: You know, but you can call or text. And, you know, whenever we're out in a community and we're talking to people, we're uh-huh. like, you know, yes, you may have a best friend that you can talk to about your problems. But if you're having that problem at 3 o'clock in the morning,
4: that's 988 is the place that you
0: return to.
1: She expect for me to see that 3 o'clock in the morning. I got something else to do with me.
4: Go ahead, Betsy.
3: I just want to point out that the texting is so important for our two groups, yeah. maybe more. Those who are experiencing domestic violence, mm-hmm. wanting to know where to go for a safe place.
5: Okay.
3: And also for caregivers. Many mm-hmm. times caregivers may be dealing with their loved ones who they don't want to hear the urgency in their voice when they call.
5: Okay.
3: So they can call, they can text, mm-hmm. and they can use that as a method of communications, because sometimes you just can't have your voice heard.
0: Correct.
1: Mm-hmm. So, Ms. Betsy, you have a wide range of experience in this field. So what is needed that we need them to step up to do better? Because I know you see that on the other side of the fence.
3: Mm-hmm. Well, Lisa knows what I'm going to say. I still feel, and it's not just true for 988, there may need to be a greater proactive emphasis on working with older adults at all stages. All older adults are not homebound or, you know, unable to care for themselves, but we need to have messaging go out to let it be known that this is for everyone.
5: Right.
3: And that everyone is treated with dignity when they call, so you don't have to be apprehensive that because you're older, you should know that, so therefore you don't call. Because, you know, many times it's felt that if you call and you're an older adult, well, don't you know that? Well, that does not happen at 988. Mm-hmm. It should be that they listen to people from where they stand. And the emphasis need to be, in my opinion, mm-hmm. even yes. more on the older adult. It should be targeted. It should be listed. The mm-hmm. advertising is not there. One of the things that was mentioned in the 988 day, which was on the 8th, is that most people say they have not heard of 988. Mm-hmm. Now, it's been around a long time. It's on your telephone, Bill. But people have not heard about it.
4: Mm-hmm. Yeah. So if you're a pastor, if you're a pastor and you're listening to the show, please, please announce on Sunday, this coming Sunday, please announce 988 to your congregation.
3: Yes.
1: Yeah. We're going to be breaking. We have one of our staff out on to make a call. And Miss Betsy, can you still stay with us for a few minutes?
5: Well, hold on for a second, because
1: we got time. Okay.
5: Yeah, we got time.
1: We got time. Okay.
5: A couple more minutes.
1: Okay.
5: And because that way we're going to take, she's going to interview a couple people.
1: It's
5: from
1: no
5: her
1: problem.
5: Location.
1: But we want to prepare everybody for it.
5: I've seen some buses with the 988 on it, and I guess I don't know what the state is. It state and city.
0: So that
5: marketing.
0: So it's been done at several levels. So with BHSB, we are doing a campaign that's specific to Baltimore City.
5: Right. Great.
0: So we are focused a lot on doing that. The state is doing it as well. So, you know, if you go into the, you know, train station, you might see some 988 ads, along the line. So it's different groups that are doing outreach with 988. And we also work with a lot of community groups. We also work with ambassadors. So, for example, Miss Betsy is one of our ambassadors, because we know that
1: y'all got a good ambassador.
0: There's just not one way to get to people, so you have to meet people where they are and talk to the people who are in those networks and and communities to make sure that the word is out. And I'll say that 988 as a number has only been around for 4 years. Mm-hmm. So it replaced the 1-800 number.
5: Okay.
0: You know, that was there for a long time. Yeah. And I'm glad
1: that's a number Alex still be calling.
0: I'm glad that they replaced it, because 988 is a much easier number to remember. And I will say, in terms of outreach, you know, it took us a while to remember 911.
1: Yeah. So I'm tired of that number.
0: Yeah. So remembering 988 is not going to be an automatic overnight thing, but we're continuing to press, you know, to reach out to people in many ways. We are always looking for opportunities to come talk to people, to answer questions. I hope you'll have me back. We want to reach people where they are. In the way that they communicate.
4: Right.
1: Anytime you're ready, we're ready.
0: Just
1: come on back, because the more you can help people, the better off we're and more safe our streets are.
0: Right.
5: And on behalf of Seniors Taking Action, we have flowers.
4: Oh, beautiful flowers.
1: See, that's how we're
4: going to
1: keep you here. We got flowers. We even keep
4: we
1: you
4: have
1: here.
4: Beautiful white roses.
5: We
4: want to
5: thank
4: flowers.
5: You for all that you do for us.
0: Thank you so much.
5: Because
0: really
5: actually,
0: it.
5: You know, you save lives.
4: Yes.
5: You save lives.
4: Yes, you do, LaSalle.
0: And we're part of a network.
4: We're so grateful to have you.
5: Action.
0: Thank you so much.
5: Flowers.
4: We are grateful.
5: Okay. And we thank you.
1: Yeah, we thank you. We're not going to let you go right now. We just got 3 minutes that we got one of our team members.
5: Yeah, we got a couple minutes. What we need to do is we have Miss Shirley. From Seniors Taking Action on the road.
4: In the field.
5: Definitely. In the field. You're absolutely right.
4: She's in the field.
5: Shirley, are you there?
1: Tell us about the
7: senior
1: center.
7: I am here. Can you hear me?
5: Yes.
1: We can hear you.
5: Where are you? Hawaii or
1: Paris?
7: I'm not in Hawaii yet. Okay. Hawaii is not until next month, when the seniors are going to be at their luau and eating a pig in the ground. Okay?
1: Mm-hmm.
7: We ain't
1: right.
7: doing that just yet. Okay? Mm-hmm. But what we are doing today, what is just happening all over the universe, I hope, is the Engage, which is ENG with a capital AGE, with the age capitalized, saying everybody's gathering at a center, a community center, a senior center. This is what was once known as eating together. Everybody comes out. We got 125 people in the room. We have a comedian that has come out. Mm. We have quite a few officials in there that stop by that are actually serving dessert with the trays and walking around helping people. We got Catherine Klossmeyer in the building. She's the county exec.
5: Yes, I know her.
7: We have a couple of people from Department of Aging that visited with us instead of the other senior centers, because, you know, what's hot and what's not. And so, you know, Liberty Senior is the happening spot. So, of course, they stopped here rather than other places. But I do have one guest that's joined me that's come today of the 125, and I just wanted her to just talk about what the benefits are of actually coming out, because that's what the activity is all about, to let people know we don't want you to eat alone, but this was a big day of not eating alone. So come out, get a free meal. If you want to make a donation, you can, but that is not the purpose. The purpose is to get everybody out of the house and engaging, because we know that puts the Alzheimer's at bay, and it keeps us on point. So I have with me Dr. Nancy Connor, who joined our center. How long ago, Nancy?
8: I have been coming to the center on and off for about 6 years.
7: What brought you out today?
8: I think it's just a wonderful, wonderful way for seniors to get out of the house, to do something that will enable them to broaden their social skills. I think that. And also they're senior. Simply because you're a senior, that does not mean you're not looking, so you're
2: I'm on my way. Man, really?
8: So you're looking at the second closet in your house, and you say, "I'll wear this today."
2: Come on, preacher.
8: Yeah, it's just interesting just to come out and talk with them. Then you run into a lot of your neighbors, the sorors, your fraternity people, and it's just a good time.
1: That's wonderful.
8: See, I grew up with this saying that age is just a number. Well, that's just a lie.
1: That's what Trina be talking about. That ain't true.
8: Aging is a process of adjusting, of adjustment.
7: Yes, and we're all aging every day. It's just how we deal with it. So wonderfully, you know, I told you guys that we're sold out for the fashion show. That's September 18th. But we do have a dance fest coming up. So it's all activities to get the seniors out. And the dance fest, we're going to have salsa. We're going to have hand dancing, line dancing, steppers, ballroom dancers, urban ballrooms. We're going to play every genre of music so every instructor in their class and those who love to dance can get out. It's a cabaret style. It's $20. It's on a Saturday from 4 to 7, midday, so you can still get your shopping done and you can still go night if you're a nightlifer. But we want you to come out cabaret style, bring your food and bring your dance shoes.
4: Wow.
2: I love it.
1: That's all right.
2: I love it.
4: Yeah.
1: It's all right.
7: So I'm loving your guest this morning too. I just
1: don't be messing with our guests. Don't be messing mind your own business. Don't be messing with our guests.
7: So I'm not going to hold you guys, but I just wanted you all to know that this was a wonderful activity. I'm hoping that it's happening at every center, not just ours, but at the community and recreation centers. I'm hoping that everybody did Eating Together Today, which is the new name under Engage, because we want everybody out and about and engaging and not sitting home letting that one-eyed monster stiffen them.
4: And Shirley, what's the address, please?
2: Yeah, and how long will you be there, Shirley?
7: Well, we're going to be here till 3.
2: 3, okay.
7: And the address is 3525 Resource Drive, also renamed and known as Lenny Moore Drive, but we have both signs up so you can not miss this location. It's Liberty Senior Center. And if you can't make it today, make it any other day. This week, we're registering for all of our classes. We have 68, everything from soup to nuts.
2: Woo!
7: We have lots of workshops coming up, and I know I don't have time to talk about them, but just know that we always have weekly and monthly blood pressure cuff checks. We have diabetes. We have everything from soup to nuts, as I said. And don't forget to dial that 311 if you are lost and don't know what to do, what to ask, where to find things. 311 is the number that you want to dial. But if you want to know specifics about what's going on at the Liberty Senior Center, you can dial 410-887-0780 And you can ask for me and leave a message if you want something specifically said or done.
1: Ellie's want to know, would you save him a tuna fish sandwich?
7: Okay, I know we had turkey today, but I can save him a little something. Okay. If you want to come by after the show.
5: Smitty.
7: But yes, and I have Miss Rasmussen here, who is also partnering with us because we have the expo coming up.
5: Okay.
7: And the expo is out there at the fairgrounds,
5: right.
7: Okay?
5: Yep.
7: And so we don't want to miss that. So they're going to come on as a guest, and they're also going to, Mitty, you'll love this. They're going to put our logo in their community paper, which goes all over all of the surrounding counties.
1: Wow, we
7: and they're going to advertise Seniors Taking Action for us.
1: Man, look at that. we thank you.
7: Everything is opening up, and I just appreciate my colleagues and my co-hosts for letting me stay here and join in with the group and call in. So I thank you so much for your time, and I thank you, Nancy. I'm going to call you Nancy, Dr. Connor, but she is on the ball, and we are just glad that she joined us today. And all of the other individuals are still in the room eating and dancing because they're playing music now. So we are going to enjoy the rest of the afternoon. And if you get time, stop on by after the show.
4: Yeah,
1: and hurry up, come back to the studio because Trina been threatening me this morning.
7: Trina, you can't threaten Smitty, okay? Don't
4: Shirley,
7: threaten too much.
4: Shirley, Smitty backed his face up into my fist.
1: See how mean she is to me.
4: He smashed his face in my
1: See
4: fist.
1: How mean she
4: he
1: is
4: asked
1: to me.
4: For it.
7: Well, y'all behave. I will be back next week. But keep in mind, next month, I'll be gone about 14 days. And that's my Hawaii trip.
4: Okay.
7: I'm taking some seniors with me. You know, I'm not leaving any senior behind and don't want to be left behind.
4: And y'all
1: be just
4: know
1: like
4: how
1: you
4: to
1: when
4: party.
1: I grow up. I'm
4: going to
1: be just like you, Shirley, when I grow up. I can take a trip.
4: Y'all know how to party, Shirley. I got to put it there.
1: All right, Miss
7: Betsy.
1: That's
7: what I'm saying, Trina. You party with us.
4: I did.
7: You went
4: and
7: to
4: Martha's
7: Cape
4: Vineyard.
7: Cod.
4: Yeah, Cape
7: Cod. We just got back from Myrtle Beach. We're not playing up
4: y'all
7: here.
4: Not
7: travel,
4: playing.
7: Travel.
4: Y'all not playing. Because Martha's Vineyard was off the hook. Okay.
7: Yes, and I'm glad you enjoyed it. So listen, guys, I'm going to leave you, but I love you.
1: Okay.
7: I'm going to leave you with the two L's. Leave you, but love you, okay?
1: Thank
7: you so much for all that you do, and thank you, guests, this morning for enlightening our listening audience. And we're going to keep on
4: keeping
7: seniors
4: on.
7: Taking action.
4: Yes,
7: okay?
1: We thank
4: That's
1: you.
4: Right.
1: We thank you for your
7: all
1: strong
7: right,
1: support.
7: Guys. Signing off.
4: Signing off.
7: All right.
4: Bye,
7: Trina.
4: Babe. Yes, ma'am.
9: I just need to give you some information.
4: Okay.
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9: And services.
4: It's garbage and services. See, that's why we got to replay stuff back, Betsy, because yeah, that's why we have our pen and paper right here. So,
9: I know you do. That's why I wanted to give it to you because
4: thank you. Thank you, dear. I appreciate you.
9: 211 is run by United Way.
1: United Way, wow.
4: Okay.
1: United Way. A long time.
4: Oh, okay.
9: Yeah, they've been around a long time, United Way. You know that.
4: Yes, they have. United Way.
9: They're in the Montgomery Ward's building now.
1: Oh, okay.
9: The old Montgomery Ward's building. It looks like a palace inside.
4: Oh, wow. Ooh. Wow.
1: Miss Betsy gets around.
4: I know, Betsy. That's why your name is on doors and
1: windows,
4: and
1: doors, overhangs.
4: You'll
1: over
4: walk
1: bridges.
4: In a building and you'll see Betsy's name and
1: some
4: rooms named after her.
1: Yeah, I looked on the bridge.
4: That's
1: and she
4: why.
1: Had her name on the bridge.
4: This show really is a shadow of Betsy D. Simon.
1: Yeah.
4: it's we one of her children. She birthed us.
5: I'm going to talk to the mayor and see if we can't get the key to the city.
1: Oh, Lord. Good luck with that
9: job.
1: Well,
9: you can do, Alex, I understand you're the mayor and the governor, so you can prepare anything wrong.
5: Where'd she get that at?
4: Yeah, I said it earlier.
5: Let's go back. Do you have any announcements or anything special?
0: I do want to say two things to people. We've talked about 988.
5: Yes.
0: But BHSB as an organization, as I said, we are responsible for managing
5: right.
0: the behavioral health system for Baltimore City. So I would encourage people to check out our website, BHSBaltimore.org. B as in boy, H as in Harold, S as in Sam, right. Baltimore.org.
5: Okay.
0: We have a link to resources that people, you know, can get to. We also manage complaints about behavioral health providers. So if you have a complaint, you know, you can go there and lodge that there. And we have an investigations team that will check that out. So I'd encourage folks to go there. Wonderful. And then the last thing is to invite you guys and everybody else who's listening to our Recovery Month event. So September is Recovery Month across the country.
1: Okay.
0: And it's a time for us to celebrate and acknowledge people on their journeys of recovery. And so we try to do an event every year to commemorate that. And we'll have food and we'll have music and we'll have resource vendors. Mm-hmm. So this year's event is going to be at the Avenue Market.
1: Oh, yeah.
0: On Pennsylvania Avenue. So it's on Saturday, September 26th. Mm-hmm. It's from 1 to 4 p.m.
1: Wonderful.
0: So come on out. So it's resources, activities. Everybody is welcome to come, old and older.
1: Mm-hmm. Well, you couldn't have picked a better place in a market down there.
0: Yeah, no. I mean,
1: that place was closed up by now.
0: No, it's not. They're doing some revitalization. Mm-hmm. And for our work, it's important for us to be in community. So, for example, last year's event was at Lexington Market. The year before that, we partnered with City of Refuge and did it in Brooklyn. So we try to move the event around the city.
1: You meeting the people right where they need to be.
0: Right,
1: met
0: right
1: to,
0: where they
1: right
0: are.
1: There.
0: You have to go to where folks
1: right.
0: are.
4: That is true.
9: Will you get the text number out, please?
0: Say that again to me.
9: Will you give the text number?
5: Text number. She said text number.
4: Mm-hmm. The text number. That's 988, Betsy?
0: 988. Yeah. So
4: 988. You can text.
0: Yeah. So it's call or text. You know, or 988. So those are the three things that I will leave folks with. Just come to the BHSB website for information and resources for behavioral health in general. For Baltimore City. If you need emotional support, do not wait until it's a crisis.
1: Mm-hmm. Yeah.
0: Call or text, 988, and then, we have this event at the end of the month.
4: And I like what Betsy said earlier, getting up the courage, older adults getting up the courage to reach out and get that help, and that's what we want to pray for, that people have more courage, that people that are listening to this show have more friends and family around them to help them get up the courage.
1: Mm-hmm. And we thank you for being a part of Senior Saving Action.
0: Thank you so much for having me.
1: What so much wonderful information to our listening audience.
5: Mm-hmm. It's all about life.
4: It is.
5: And speaking of life, we want to pray for the families of Mr. Bennett, Darian Bennett.
4: DeVray.
5: Mm-hmm. Okay. Thank you for that correction. DeVray is passed on, and a young fella, and his homegoing service is going to be coming up September the 19th at Gideon Baptist Church, and we pray for the Bennett family. You can catch the service on WatchSmithTV.com, and that's happening September the 19th. We will announce that again
4: next week
5: as we go. So our prayers with the Young family, and also we have one other family that we would like to keep in prayer, and that's Deacon Lawrence Frederick Campbell of Whalen Baptist Church. Our prayers are with him as well done God and faithful servant has moved on to the heavens. And his viewing is Friday, September the 25th at Vaughn Green. And his wake and funeral will be Saturday, September 26th at Whelan Baptist Church, 3200 Garrison Boulevard. So our prayers are with those two families in time of pain and sorrow.
4: Yeah. Yeah. And grief can be different for everyone. You know, death is never easy. It's different for everyone. And, you know, we just have to remember that, you know, we have a home to go to when we leave these bodies, that these bodies, you know, stay on earth for some of us, most of the part, except for the two prophets that were in the Old Testament, Ezekiel. I'm sorry, Elijah was one of them.
5: Let me get you straight. That's Elijah.
4: Yeah, Elijah. And Jesus, you know, their bodies went right to heaven. And so, you know, as we pray for people and going through their mourning process, we always want to respect their level of faith of where they are and just, you know, keep one another in prayer.
5: Absolutely. And, you know, as the week goes on, life goes on, you know, and you have to take care of yourself. And if you're struggling emotionally, mentally, there's that 988.
1: I wish I could call 988 for this gas in Leckerville.
5: And look, when I go to the pump, when I go to the gas pump, I'm like,
1: I'm telling you, BG&E bill is terrible.
4: Yeah. Please take an Action Radio show. We want you to know if you own a business and you want to sponsor a show, just give us a call. 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
5: Right. And speaking of sponsors, you are a sponsor, young lady.
4: I am.
5: Is there one particular thing special that you want our listeners to know that you really would love to help them with?
4: I want to latch on to what LaSalle said earlier about having a plan of action. You know, health insurance, life insurance, retirement planning, it really is a plan of action. And so, you know, just think about how you want your money to grow.
5: And then give us that number. Give us your number.
4: 443-562-8168. Wake up, everybody. No one's sleeping in bed.
1: That was awful fast.
4: 443-562-8168. Wake up, everybody. No more sleeping in bed.
5: See you next Thursday, ladies and gentlemen. Yes. Seniors
1: taking
5: action.
4: Come back.
10: Wake up, everybody. No more sleeping in bed.
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24: 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Very good afternoon to you all across the country. 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And, of course, welcome to our listeners on Sirius XM. Channel 126, The Urban View, where talk empowers and becomes action. I'm coming to you live from our National Action Network corporate headquarters in New York. And for the next 3 hours, you can participate in this unique and telling conversations around the country we get, even other parts of the world, Germany and Africa, continent of Africa, countries in Africa call in or text in. All you have to do is call us at 1-877-532-5797, 1-877-532-5797, or you can go on the message board at www.nationalactionnetwork.net, www.nationalactionnetwork.net. A lot is going on, and it is policy day. And I don't know how many of you bothered to watch the Republican midterm convention last night. I watched clips of it this morning. I did Morning Joe from 6 a.m. to 7 a.m., and we went through it. And even before I get to the meat of what President Trump said, they played the speech by Tim Scott, senator from South Carolina, and he was talking about the the party was the heart of the people, and Democrats hate America, and he was just hollering and screaming. And I've met Tim Scott. I know him pretty well. our guest, cordial, not know him as a person. And all I could do when Joe asked me on his show this morning how I responded to Tim Scott, all I could do is say, let's pray for him and have everybody hold hands. Because I think he's losing it. There's a difference between me feeling your politics is bad. But when you up there grabbing your heart and hollering and screaming like a hyena, I'm very concerned. I hope he was just overperforming for Trump and that he really doesn't have something wrong, because it was embarrassing. It was beneath the dignity of not only a senator, but of a man. And I'll be of a black man. I don't think I've seen anything more humiliating to me than his performance last night. I had to get that off my chest. You that watched it, you can agree or disagree. You know, we take disagreement on this show. But I had to open up with that. It is absolutely, absolutely unbelievable. Secondly, Donald Trump. I'd rather somebody call me stupid to my face than to talk to me like I'm a fool. For Donald Trump to tell the American people last night that there is no affordability issue, gas prices are not up that much, don't worry about it. Like, you don't know what you're going through. And then he said that if the Republicans win the midterm, they would give every American citizen $5,000. First of all, we are how many $1 trillion in debt? So he's going to put us more debt to give the American people that the American people got to pay back out of their taxes. So he's going to get you to pay a loan from yourself that you're going to pay back in taxes to get his people back in office to block him making billions personally. Unbelievably insulting. Not to mention he's promised before how we were going to benefit from things that we never got. James Thomas is saying on the message board, Rev, just like I said yesterday that the convention was going to be a train wreck, and it was and Trump shaking hands with the white ladies, but not the black lady in the audience. Well, I didn't see that. But I'm not surprised if that is the case. I think that what we need to do is deal with, we got to get these people out of there. That's the bottom line. Trump spoke for almost 2 hours last night. And he's going to give a, I mean, to me, it's suggested like I'm going to bribe you to vote for my folks. And then he said something that if I were a Republican candidate, I'd be offended by. He said, vote like you're voting for me. Don't vote for them. Vote for me. Which is saying that on their own merit, they're not worth your vote. They're stand-ins for me. I mean, how insulting can you get? I know y'all are like Joanne Crafton Beckett saying, I watch football. I understand. I believed it. And it is absolutely, absolutely. You know, I was telling the minister the other day, he said, Reverend Al, you've been out here more than half a century in a leadership position. I know you get tired. I said, you know, every time I say I'm going to lead the field and I've got this design of building a civil rights museum in Harlem and some other things, never lead a movement but not be active on the front line. Something happens like Donald Trump, and I said, no, I can't do that now. We can't afford a transition. Because I don't know that people understand how dangerous and despicable this man is and the situation is. I think it is absolutely unreal, unbelievable. Roderick McCoy saying, I can't understand why any black person would be in the audience in the first place. Yeah, I'll cede your point and raise one. I don't know why anybody, black, white, or in Latino, Asian, anybody would.

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1: It's Sybil Wilkes with what we need to know. Police in Jackson, Mississippi are investigating the death of 29-year-old Tayshia Fortune as a homicide after her body was discovered hanging from a tree behind a vacant West Jackson residence. The police chief, Rochelle Brackney, confirmed investigators treated the case as a murder from the start. While an official autopsy was completed 4 weeks ago, law enforcement authorities remain waiting on final findings from the medical examiner. Authorities detained a person of interest on an unrelated firearms charge, though no formal charges have been filed in Fortune's death. Ahead of the 25th anniversary of the September 11th attacks, former President George W. Bush spoke at his presidential library in Dallas Wednesday night alongside former Secretary of State Condoleezza Rice. Reflecting on his presidency, Bush described 9/11 as a clarifying historical moment for his administration, praising the millions of brave Americans who volunteered and joined the armed forces to serve a nation in peril. In artificial intelligence world, safety researcher Evan Hubinger at Anthropic warns the probability that AI extinguishes human civilization within the next decade exceeds 10%. His alarming public statements follow the sudden resignation of fellow Anthropic researcher Jacob Coxon, who accused leading tech laboratories of racing towards superintelligence without adequate safety controls while gambling with human lives. In sports, the Seattle Seahawks defeated the New England Patriots 13-10 in the NFL regular season opener. Seattle intercepted Drake May to seal the Super Bowl 60 rematch victory, while week one continues today down under in Australia.

0: As the Los Angeles Rams duel the San Francisco 49ers. 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
7: What's one of your favorite memories?
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0: We have two guests here on this afternoon. One, again, is Miss Pat from Philly. Miss Pat from Philly, come on. Miss Pat, just give us a quick shout out. Let us know a little bit about yourself.
1: Hey, everybody. How y'all doing out there in Radio Land? My name is Pat, the Heart of Philly Community Liaison Nationwide. I try to do the best I can to make a difference, and I'm going to continue to do. But I'm not going to say very much. I'm going to piggyback off of them and do what I know, what to do and how to do it in the name of Jesus. I just love everybody. What I ask of everybody, just take a moment just to thank God for waking you up this morning and starting you on your way and having you in your right mind, because there's a lot of people leaving here today. People don't understand. You don't know when your last day is going to come. But before it comes, just show some love, and you don't have to worry about anything. And stop worrying and worry about other people, what the people say or what people try to do. You do your part, and you don't worry about nothing else. It will make a difference. I love you all. Keep moving, and don't stop.
0: Amen. Our next guest this afternoon is Minister Shayna Foster. Shayna Foster, introduce yourself very quickly.
2: Hi, I'm Minister Shayna Foster, and it's a privilege to be on the radio with you all today. I'm praying that I can share the same love and light that Ms. Pat just shared. Amen. We just got to stick to living according to the will and the way of God, and He will direct our path if we just continue to submit ourselves unto Him. So I'm grateful for the opportunity to share on today, and I pray that something you hear today blesses you and encourages you to put your faith in action and do the will of the Lord on today.
0: Amen. Amen. Amen. We're going to talk a little bit again today in reference to ministry and homelessness. We're going to talk about both on today. Again, I want to thank Minister Christine Flowers for allowing me to come in and cover for her on today from the Belvedere Real Care Providers on today. Very quickly, we're going to talk about, again, church and homelessness. And we're going to have a couple of questions. Listen, if you are on the line with us here at WLB 1010 AM and you're willing to call in with any of your questions, please give us a call in at 410-481-1010. That's 410-481-1010. We're going to do our best to answer the questions that we can answer on today. Look, if you're on Facebook, you may not hear the caller's information or their questions, but you will just hear us. But if you want to hear the caller's information when they come in, do me a favor. Just take a minute and call in. Call in. Again, 410-481-1010. So thank you on today for taking a minute and coming in with us and share this. Share this with somebody on today. Share this with somebody on today. Just making sure my volume is up. Share this with somebody on today. Amen. So let's talk real quick, ladies, because I know one thing about Miss Pat. Me and Miss Pat been knowing each other for more than 15 years. I think it's been 15, maybe a little longer than that. It's been a little longer than that. And I've always went to her because I know one thing about Miss Pat, when it comes to not just homelessness, when it comes to church, when it comes to serving the community, she is one of the top notch, and she just don't play. She just don't play. She get the work done. She mm-hmm. gets it done. So not only is she here in Baltimore, but she's from Philly, and she has came here to Baltimore to help out a lot with the different things that's going on here in Baltimore. But she also she's also a leader of a motorcycle club. Am I correct, Ms. Pat?
1: No, I'm just a community liaison.
0: Amen.
1: I don't want to be a leader. I'm just a child of God trying to do God's will and make people happy and make things work. And that's what it's all about. You know what I mean? It's just to be there to help somebody else that needs the help. Some people don't want the help, but you know what? You can't go around it. You can't go around it. Don't be ashamed. Be proud of yourself. Be proud of yourself to want to help somebody. It feels good when you can help somebody else. You know, we sit around here and say, that's not none of my business. It is your business. It is your business. So help somebody. Be there for them. You never know. It may not be your child, but somebody else's child. But at the end of the road, you can feel good about what you did to help somebody else. little small things. You know what I mean? And it's worth it. I'm telling you, it'll change your life. I don't care how bad you are, how good you are. I don't care how rich you are. You're going to need somebody help one day. If it's just to ask a question and get an answer. But believe me, just trust God and keep moving. I'm sorry. Hey, Christine Flowers, you know I love you, girl. We go way back like Cadillacs. So you keep doing what you're doing. You know what I mean? And it's sad. Like I told people this, use your haters for elevators. That means you doing something that you're supposed to be doing and God got your back. Just keep moving. You got to trust God with everything. And don't get it twisted. I may not be all that right, but I tried my best to be right as possible. And a big shout out to all the motorcycle clubs. And I'm hearing they calling them gangs. Every time you hear about something, it's a gang. Motorcycles are not a gang. Motorcycles are people who bought motorcycles, who love to ride, who love to go out and do community service. You talk so bad about motorcycles, but I tell you that the motorcycle clubs do a lot of community service y'all don't know nothing about until the end. But be there for them, support them, and help them. When you see them out there, wave your hand and say hi. You on the highway? Like, I know they crazy out there on that highway. I know they crazy out there on that highway, but, you know, like, just ignore them and just try to keep yourself safe from them. You know, I love y'all, and I'm going to talk about my motorcycles. I'm going to talk about my police departments. I'm going to talk about our fire department. They are people who keep us safe and protect us. You know what I'm saying? So amen. Going back to the motorcycles, we need to be there for them. If you see them on the side of the road, pull over. You never know what kind of help they need. And it's all about love. Bikers are about love, not gangs, about love. So I got to share that with y'all, let y'all know that.
0: Amen. Again, call in.
1: And we just had a big, the Thunder Guards just had their 61 anniversary.
0: Amen.
1: And I mean, they had about almost 2,000 or 3,000 bikers out there. And I don't know where they found that place at, amen. But it was like on a farm. You couldn't even like see what you got there. Once you got there, you felt the love. And that's what it's all about. You know what I mean?
0: Amen. I remember one year real quick, and we got a caller. We're going to bring it in a second. But I remember one year, me and Miss Pat, we met up a long time ago, and we will always do the Christmas drive together. And I remember the first year we did the Christmas drive when no other people would make donations for them children. The bikers made them.
1: Yes, they did.
0: They came in there with
1: all
0: bikes.
1: All the way from New York, all New Jersey, from New York. Connecticut.
0: Yes, they came in there with toys for those kids, bikes, and whatever was needed, they came in there. So that's still community.
1: Yes.
0: That's still community outreach. Amen. And Bishop Mike Jones, the number is 410-481-1010. That's 410-481-1010. We're going to take a call real quick, and then we're going to come back to Minister Shana. We see Woodrow on the line. Good afternoon, Woodrow. How are you?
3: Who am I speaking with?
0: This is a Pastor Apostle Arnetta.
3: Hey, Apostle Paul. I'm sorry I missed your event because I wanted to go and help you out, but it'd be another time, though.
0: That's okay.
3: Anyway, I'd like to say Arnetta, she prayed for me last time I went to a church over the west. I think it was with Esau Arnetta or what's that?
0: It was the east side, I think.
3: Esau Arnetta is a very good preacher, and I'm proud of her. And also Christine Flowers is my new mom. She always helped the homeless here in Baltimore. And I'm going to help her at homeless one day. And that's all I have to say. She having a meeting this Saturday. I forgot where it's going to be at, but it's going to be at a church. But I hope people can come out to the meeting and, you know, share your knowledge, you know, to know about the homeless, you know. Amen. All right, y'all, man. I love you.
0: Amen. Love you, too. Thank you for calling in, Woodrow. We're going to give that information a little later. I got a couple of things that's going on. We're going to give it to you later. Information for the BRCP Building Walls of Humanity meeting that's this Saturday, September the 12th. It starts at 10 a.m. We'll come back again with all the information that's needed for that. Let's switch over to Minister Shana. We're gonna go into the church part of this right now because there's a lot. There's a lot. And her and I was up here discussing about what can the church do to come out and join in with the homeless community. Minister Shana, give us a touch up on some things. Because we had several questions, and let me throw one question out there. And I'm quite sure she's a woman of God. She's helping me here at Life Deliverance Outreach Ministry. She's a blessing to me 100%, I must say. And even as an apostle, there's still things that we can learn. So I'm learning from her as she's learning from me. I'm learning from Ms. Pat. I'm learning from Minister Christine Flowers. So we're all learning from one another. And that's what it's all about. But the question I want to ask real quick is, what is our work beyond the walls?
2: That's a great question, right? And thank you. I'm so honored that you spoke so highly of me. Praise the Lord. We just doing the work of the Lord. Just like anybody else, we just doing our best to try and live according to His will and His way, right? First thing, so the question is, what is our work outside of the walls? Our work is whatever is assigned by God for us to do, right? And I think what we get caught up in is the titles and the performance and the nuance that comes in services where you think it's very churchy, but it's not relationship-wise, right? When you have relationship with somebody, there's certain things that you do, and it's all about relationship with God in the first place, right? So what do you do in your relationships on a human end that you should also be doing on a spiritual end, right? I check in with my friends. Right. I know about them.
0: Mm-hmm.
2: I make sure that I spend quality time and I listen. I respect their dignity and who they are. Right. All of these things are the things that we ought to be doing outside the walls to be examples of Christ so that people will want to follow Christ. Mm-hmm. Amen. And we tend to make ourselves look like an elite clique or group that nobody else can get into when we stay inside of our circles. But there's so many others that need to be. And God is a God of community.
0: Mm-hmm.
2: He's God of togetherness, right? He's a God of love. Amen, right?
0: Right.
2: And because of that, there is a place for me in the body of Christ, right?
0: Mm-hmm.
2: He chose that by explaining himself as us as the body. Amen. The body doesn't work on just one thing.
0: Mm-hmm.
2: It has many members.
0: Mm-hmm.
2: All of them do their part. So the biker club does its part.
0: Mm-hmm.
2: And the church does its part. And the teacher does its part.
0: Mm-hmm.
2: And the mother does its part. And the father does its part. And when all those pieces come together and if we're all doing the will of God, then the world is a different place.
0: Mm-hmm.
2: Because we're governed under His reign and His love with His understanding. We look at each other with human eyes. I've seen so many people drive past people who are homeless in Baltimore. Look at them as if they're beneath. We made in the same image.
0: Mm-hmm.
2: All of us are made in the image and likeness of God.
0: Mm-hmm.
2: There's nothing beneath. And nobody is thrown away, right, in regards to that. So once I know that that's my brother or sister there, what do you do for your brother or sister?
0: Mm-hmm.
2: Would you let your brother or sister be out there? You may not have the resources in and of yourself, but you may know.
0: Mm-hmm.
2: Share what you know. Do what you can do. Do what you're led to do. Amen. Share. So treat with dignity, right? Be a Christ-like example. Follow His will and His way with His people.
0: Mm-hmm.
2: Remember that. Remember that salvation is a gift that was given to you.
0: Mm-hmm.
2: So stop trying to own it for yourself. Amen. And share it with others because you ain't got heaven or hell to put nobody in.
0: Mm-hmm.
2: Amen.
0: Mm-hmm.
2: And you were saved by the same grace. So extend grace. These are all things that we can do to get outside of the walls and do the work and the will of the Lord. Because we're supposed to be feeding the hungry,
0: mm-hmm.
2: clothing the naked, helping the homeless to find shelter.
0: Oh, that's right.
2: These are the things that God commissioned us to do. And so we should do it. Show His love and His character. Bear His fruit.
0: Amen. Amen. I want to send a quick shout out. Very quick to a good friend of mine's Bishop Mike Jones out of Virginia Beach. I see he's on here on Facebook with us on this afternoon. Just want to send a quick shout out to him. A quick shout out to. Okay, he's on the line. So let's go ahead and take his call real quick. God bless you, Bishop.
4: Praise Him, praise Him. Listen, I just wanted to comment on what you ladies have been talking about, and congratulations. Hey, y'all just keep doing what y'all doing. Be encouraged. Don't allow, you know, the enemy, you know, to try to stop you. Y'all just doing a wonderful work. But what I wanted to say is, because, you know, I'm on a block with two other churches, and I've gone to those churches to try to get them to help me to, you know, help the community. And one of the things I see is just too much controversy, or should I say too much competition.
0: Mm-hmm.
4: It's like, you know, they are caught up in the safety of their walls. But I guess, you know, some of us are just from a different breed.
0: Mm-hmm.
4: That's why I have to say it, because some people out there either too good or afraid to go out there in the street.
0: That's it, right there. Come
4: you
0: on.
4: Know, and it's sad though. It's sad.
0: Mm-hmm.
4: But I ain't gonna tell y'all. Look, God bless you, because I know other people want to call in, but I just want to let you know, man. I am just honored to know you guys.
0: Yes.
4: Amen.
0: Yes. Don't hang
4: y'all
0: up. Don't
4: keep on doing what you're doing.
0: Don't hang up, Bishop. We got Miss Pat want to just say something to you very quickly.
1: God bless you, great man of God. Listen,
4: amen.
1: What you need to do is get with your police department in that area. Get with the pastors of those other churches, because I know you got about 5 churches in that little circle right there. Right?
4: Yeah, it's some of them I didn't even realize was even in that area, because some of them are on back streets.
1: Okay.
4: You know, it's kind of crazy, but yeah.
1: Go on them back streets and get all them preachers and have a little sit down. You know they like to eat, so get them some food. Sit down and talk with them and say, you know what we're going to do? And it's been on my heart. And I'm going to do it here in Baltimore. Say, we're going to have an all-night prayer service. All night, all we're going to do is eat and pray.
0: Mm-hmm.
1: Eat and pray, right? And what you do with that, with the police department, you let them know they got 24-hour watch. I don't care what city, state, county you in. They can come and be a part of that. And be out there protecting you guys, because I know some people are scared to for all night prayer.
4: Yeah,
1: but you gotta let them know that it says in the Word of God, I'm not all aware of God. It says, "Fear not, for I'm with you."
0: That's right.
1: That's Isaiah 41:10. So you know God gonna be with you guys. Now, in the old time school, we used to have tents, and people came out and washed feet and did all that. We need to go back
4: to the
1: old school.
0: Yeah. Mm-hmm. That's right. Revival.
4: That's right.
1: If we go back to the old school, and you know, it's like Pastor just said, it's revival, but revival starts with you.
0: That's right.
1: So somebody got to put their foot in the mud and get it dirty, you know, so you're going to be the one. Go ahead and put
4: it
1: in your heart.
4: No,
1: don't try.
4: Yeah.
1: No, don't try. Do like Michael Jordan say, just do it. Check it. And just do it. Don't be afraid. And then you keep trying.
4: Okay.
1: You keep doing it. It's going to work. But see, a lot of people get to the point. People get to the point and say, oh, that's not going to work. Don't listen to what other people, what God put on your heart and your mind to do, you do it. And I guarantee you, your police department, where he at in Virginia?
0: Yes.
1: Virginia Beach. Let me think.
0: We got to schedule something. And we need to go down there one day. We need to travel to Virginia Beach and do it overnight. And we need to get to his church.
2: Yeah, if you're doing the prayer thing, let us know.
4: Hey, you better have a sermon ready. You pop up on me.
0: Don't
4: start nothing there. Don't do that. If you coming down, let me know. I'm telling you. Y'all coming, let me know.
2: You blaming on that, but the Lord done started that in you.
0: Amen.
2: In regards to that, he done gave you answers already. And I was about to piggyback on Miss Pat. You don't have to worry about who said no. You don't have to worry about who said no and who won't go with you. Because if you're going on God, then who can be against you?
4: And it may be a blessing. Let me say that. I do jump out for Jesus. Yeah, we get in our church, man. We go out and do it ourselves sometimes.
2: Amen.
4: But like I said, I wanted to do it if it was more like a unified thing, you know, because it could be bigger than what we have it. Because we got a couple of lots behind our church that we own. We do the tents and everything, barbecue. As a matter of fact, I was just trying to do one just recently, but we had a few little things that come about where we couldn't really, you know, put it together. But yeah, I'm still there.
2: Don't look down on the days of small beginnings. Just because you started by yourself and they see what God is doing in you, they may come later on. You don't know what kind of blessing the Lord is given to you by shielding you from some of them other people you think you need to work with.
1: I heard you talking about titles. Let me tell you about titles, right? Titles like bishop, apostle, reverend, and all that. When it comes to God, when you go meet your maker, he ain't going by what you was. He going by your heart. So you don't let nobody take your heart from you to tell you what you can't do. Because God say anything with God is possible. And I believe it. All you got to do is have faith. Where's your faith like that mustard seed? And it'll branch
2: it'll build
1: real high.
2: Out.
1: You got me on fire.
2: Two fish and 5 loaves, right?
1: Don't be afraid.
2: God will grant the increase.
0: One thing about Bishop Jones, one thing I can say about him from the opportunity that I had to be talked with him, to have talked with him over the years, is that he's a strong man in the Lord.
1: Amen.
0: He's very strong. But what I want to do, we're going to set up something. I know we all have a busy schedule because we're close. close to the holiday that's coming as it is. So we're gonna sit down and have a meeting. I'm gonna talk to the ladies and try to bring some more people in. And we're gonna schedule something to come down there next year, like maybe in March or April. And I'm gonna let you go, but I'm telling you, when we come, you better let me know.
4: I want to make sure we spoil y'all when you come.
0: That's right. You better have that grill out.
4: I'm not gonna let you come in and you not be able to go back and be like, wow, they treated us like royalty.
1: I'm the type person. I'm gonna talk about you. I'm gonna talk about you in front of your face. I'm not the one to go behind your back. I'm a real woman. I come to you and let
4: come
1: you
4: come over here.
1: But I tell you, hey. You get the
4: closest.
1: Get the closest hotel you have down there that's nice and get back with her and let her get back with me and I'll see what we can do. We'll shut that hotel down just for that weekend.
0: Exactly.
1: And that's what it's all about.
0: Exactly.
4: Yeah.
1: We ain't got to wait the convocation to have
0: a big
1: meeting.
0: And when
1: meeting.
0: She say that, that's she right. mean it. That there's
1: we
0: power.
1: We do that,
0: there's
1: you know. And we work it out. We have other churches from Baltimore, New York, New Jersey. Come on down. And you got bikers down there in Virginia Beach. They would love to come and see something like that. That could be an annual bike blessing right there in Myrtle Beach.
2: Amen.
4: You know,
1: bikers come to Myrtle Beach every year. Around Memorial Day, I think it is either Myrtle Beach and Virginia Beach.
4: We're in Virginia Beach.
1: Right. I'm just saying they do both.
4: Yeah.
1: They do both.
4: Okay.
0: So real quick, and I'm going to let you go, Bishop. I'm reminded, and I wrote the scripture down because I can remember some of it, but for some reason I couldn't remember a lot of it because I had a lot on my mind. But in Luke 14:23, it says, the Lord said to the servants, go out into the highway and the hedges and compel
4: you know
0: them
4: I just
0: to come
4: that
0: in
4: on the weekend.
0: That my house may be filled. Again, Minister Shana said, there's some he don't want in your house. And there's a lot that he do want in your house because there's something that he has not only for the outside, but the inside to do. And God does the work himself within it. But I appreciate you calling in and you got to keep this going. You got to keep this going. But send me some hotels. You already know how to reach out to me beyond here. Send me some hotels so we can start planning some stuff and getting our money together. And we're coming in a van full or maybe two vans.
1: We're gonna try to get busloads. You get some buses. You know what I'm saying?
0: Busloads. We're coming.
1: And praise God. We leave Baltimore till we get down there and then keep praising them until we get back.
2: Prepare yourself for a Virginia Beach takeover.
0: That's right. Virginia Beach takeover. God bless you, Bishop. We're going to continue on because we're almost at break time. Love you much more, and I'll reach out to you soon.
4: All right. Talk to you later. Bye-bye.
0: Right. Bye-bye. Again, want to send a shout-out to Overseer. I see Overseer. Let's see. I did see her on here. Overseer. I don't see her on no more. I don't see her. Shout out to Gloria Hurt and all of those who's chiming in with us on Facebook. I did see a couple of other people on here. Before we go to break, real quick, I think Minister Shana had something. You had something that you were saying?
2: No, we went through. I believe we were talking about the pieces with dignity and all of those other pieces. I'm just on fire like Miss Pat over here, excited about getting the work of the Lord done. Come on.
1: I stay on fire.
2: That's right. Going on ahead of prayer
1: Prozac
2: vigils.
1: Praise without no Prozac.
2: Okay.
1: Don't need no Depakote.
2: That's it.
1: Need Jesus. That's all we need.
2: Come on. I've been saying that to you. People told me where I live is a little bit, is supposed to be the ghetto in regards to that, and that I should be worried about covering and protection. But God is my protection, and I'm doing the will of the Lord. He's got me as far as that's concerned. And the world can figure out whatever they want to about me, but I know who I am in Christ Jesus.
1: Them 10,000 angels sitting around here with
2: Come
1: you
2: on.
1: Right now. You
2: Hallelujah.
1: Know what I mean? You got to remember they always with you.
2: And I'm
1: Don't
2: so
1: you
2: grateful.
1: Give up. It's good to be in the ghetto. And I don't call it ghetto. I call it home.
2: It's home.
1: That's where we started from.
2: That's it.
1: You know, they tore down the projects downtown and all that. That was home for a lot of people.
2: Mm-hmm.
1: You know what I mean? But they was protected.
2: That's right.
1: It wasn't like it is today.
2: And honestly, that we were talking about before, when I treat you like I'm supposed to treat you, then you treat me like I'm supposed to be treated. A lot of people start treating people as less than, and that's what you're getting back. You're getting the attitude, the anger, all those other things because you disrespected me. I know who you are. I know you were made in God's image. King, queen, sister, brother, we all on the same page. Come on. If we united, we're going to be moving together as far as that's concerned. As long as we look into Jesus as the author and finisher of our faith, we got nothing to worry about as far as that's concerned. And they treat me with the same light that I give unto them. And they're no less, no awkward. If I'm in the projects, if I'm in the penthouse, if you love me, you're going to come see me, right?
5: Right.
2: Either way. That's it. And so we need to stop with all of this labeling and all of this too good and all that other stuff.
1: Let me
2: God
1: ask
2: is too
1: a
2: good.
1: Question. All these people that live in the projects, live out there in the county, rich folks and all that, have you ever, when they leave this world, have you ever seen a hearse ride down the road? Have you ever seen a U-Haul truck behind it?
2: No,
1: you ever
2: at all.
1: See a bank account behind it?
2: Not
1: you don't
2: none.
1: See, they can't take nothing with them but what's in their heart, which is the soul.
2: That's right.
1: And that's why it don't matter how somebody treats you, you still treat them right, because what goes around comes around.
2: Come on.
1: Remember that. Don't worry about how they treat you. Like this, what Jesus said, take the dust off your feet,
2: shake the dust off and keep moving.
1: Because they got to pay for it later. See, they playing with God. I don't play with God. I do what I do. I'm not all that.
2: I know that's
1: what
2: right.
1: I mean? But I try to be the best I could be, and that's it. I know I got some that hate on me. But I ain't never done nothing to them but help them.
2: Come on.
1: And even the ones you help, the ones that hate on you. You got to keep moving. You cannot stop because of other people. Those are what they call projects.
2: And what I don't want in the grave, because I heard a wonderful sermon by a wonderful pastor that explained, gave this illustration to me about if you had all of the potential for the things that you could have done for the homeless or friends, all these gifts that God has given you, right? And on the day of your funeral, they had to pack those things that you did not do into your casket with you. Would there be room in your casket? Because all these things that you could have done for Jesus, that you could have done on this time, but you were so worried about how other people felt or what they were going to say or all these other potential, all that potential can go into the grave with you. Don't let that happen. Don't fill your casket with all of the coulda, wouldas, and shouldas. Get out there and do it today while you have the energy, while you have the time, while the grace is on you.
0: Amen. We're going to, real quick, we got a caller on one. We got two callers. Let's try to get the call on one before we go on the break. Gloria, is she there?
6: Pastor, good evening.
0: God bless you. How are you?
6: God bless you. I'm well. And thank you, Apostle and family, for your word and just blessing us with that word, because, you know, it's so much heaviness over everything right now. So just a little bit of light is just a blessing to me. I'm calling about the monthly meeting that we're having on Saturday,
0: mm-hmm.
6: Belvedere Real Care Providers.
0: Mm-hmm.
6: Can you guys hear me?
0: Yes, we can hear you.
6: Okay, so this is about the monthly meeting that we're having on Saturday. Every second Saturday of every month we have a meeting, but this one is so very important. And if you guys can make it out, please come out. Tell a friend, bring a friend, because this is major. We're looking for providers. We're looking for partners to partner with us. And the meeting is going to be this Saturday at 10 o'clock a.m. That's September 12th. And it's at the Community Church at 7100 Dogwood Road. And that's in Windsor Mill, Maryland. 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We can all partner together. So if you do come out, just bring a brief description of what it is that you guys provide and how we can all work together, because we have so many people. We're overwhelmed. We're fluttered with people that are looking for housing. They're looking for rooms to rent. So we're inviting all these providers to come out, and we can all network together. So I just want you all to put that information out, and hopefully we'll see everybody.
0: Thank you, Gloria, so much for calling in. Yes, we did mention it a little earlier about the BRCP, Building
6: yes.
0: Walls of Humanity. We're just going to come back with some announcements closer to the end of the radio broadcast. So thank you again for calling us. God bless you. I can't wait to see you on Saturday. I'm going to be there, and everybody need to come show up and show out.
1: You keep me posted. Yes. Give her my information, anything I can do. But I'm going to Lancaster to see Joshua with the church.
0: Okay.
1: Shout out to my church. Go ahead.
0: We're definitely going to pass it on. Let's go to our next caller very quick. That's Anthony that's on the line. Okay. All right. We're going to take break real quick for about 10 minutes of break, and then we're going to come back 5 minutes, and then we'll come right back. 10 seconds. I'm sorry. 10 seconds. I know it was 5 or 10 or something. 10 seconds, and then we'll be right back with you.

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0: 410. Again, if there's any questions, I need you guys to call in. Call in 410-481-1010. We're going to take our next caller. It's Anthony. Good afternoon,
1: Good afternoon. I just wanted to chime in because you had said something about basically doing right by other people regardless, right?
0: Yes.
1: And I just wanted to share an example of how powerful that was, right? So, you know, I grew up and never heard, you know, my parents, they never could say, I love you, right? It just mm-hmm. was something that never came out of their mouth. But probably when I was probably around maybe 35, 40 years old, I was like, you know what, I'm going to just start saying I love you to them regardless. Because I wouldn't say it to them either, you know mm-hmm. what I'm saying? Because I just never heard it, didn't know how to do it, basically. So I was just like, you know, I'm going to just start saying I love you. You know, when I get off the phone, we don't live in the same area. We didn't, you know, but anyway, so I would say, I love you. And, you know, they wouldn't say anything back. You know, I would get, maybe like, oh, well, take care. You know, I was like, okay, well, that's what it is. But I just kept on doing it. And then all of a sudden, you know, my mom started saying, I love you back. Mm-hmm. You know, so, you know, people that, you know, may not have had a lot of nurturing and love, you know, it don't matter. We gotta give it, no matter what. And, you know, be that, you know, you gotta lead the way sometimes. And now, you know, my mom and my dad even says, I love you too. So it's nice.
0: Amen.
1: But
0: reciprocating.
1: Had to go first. Amen. And keep on doing it, even though it seemed like rejection, you know, when the response wasn't what you wanted.
0: Mm-hmm. Miss Pat want to say something to you real quick.
2: Listen,
0: Anthony.
2: I'm not trying to get your age, but you're about my age. And I'm going to share this with you. Okay, that's what I thought, right? But check this out. In those days, they showed us they loved us. It's a difference. They showed us they loved us by doing the things they did for us. Now that we know the word, I love you, you know what I'm saying? Like, you say that. Now they saying it back, and they mean it. But see, a lot of kids don't know what love is. Mm-hmm. They think it's love is making love. No, love is showing compassion, letting you know mm-hmm. I'm thinking of you, and I care about you. You know, oh, look at that girl. Oh, wow, somebody will say something negative, and then somebody will pop up and say something positive, say, hey, let's go see if she okay. So now we're in another world that we lived in the old days. It done went bad, but we can bring it back by showing love and saying I love you. Like when people say, oh, it's so good to see you, Miss Pat. You know what I tell them? It's good to be seen, not being viewed.
0: That's right.
2: You know what I'm saying? So I'm glad you can see me and you seeing me because you're not viewing me. But one day you will. But I know, and I tell people all this all the time, when I go to parties, when I'm in church, I love you. And I always tell people, hug the person next door to you. Tell them I'm glad you're here. Because next year we have this same party, somebody's not going to be there.
0: That's right.
2: So you give the love. And I tell people this, don't give me flowers. Don't bring flowers to my funeral because I'm going to come haunt you. Give me flowers where I can smell them now. I got a grandson.
3: A grandson
2: is 6 years old, and him and I always be hanging out, going to the market. He always wants something. We always go to the market. What's the first thing you see when you go into the market?
4: Flowers.
2: Produce.
1: Flowers.
2: Right? You see fruit, produce, right?
4: Yeah, that too.
2: The first thing is there is flowers. He said to me, G-Ma, let's go smell the flowers. And I thought about it, and I said, you know what? I ain't worried about nobody giving me flowers. Every time I go in the market, if I'm by myself with him or anybody, I tell people, here, smell these roses. So you ain't got to worry about nobody give you no roses. You wasting a whole lot of money on a bleeding heart that costs $300.
0: Come on.
2: Right? When only a dozen roses only cost you $10 to $9. If you go to Safeway, they're only $9.99. You know, get somebody some roses. Tell them you love them. It's just to show you that I care. I was thinking about you. It don't take much. That's all.
1: No matter what the day.
5: And some of the stuff you can give is free. A smile.
1: Yes.
0: That's right.
5: An acknowledgement.
0: That's right.
5: A hug. And thank you for being bold enough to change the tide, right? Because what worked in that time worked in that time. I had one of the sermons on one of the Father's Days that I had to do, and it was hard because my father has gone to glory. And it was right after that, and they asked me to come and preach something for Father's Day, and I was like, ooh. this is going to be a mess. Mm. But my father was of that time frame that you're talking about. He literally did not say the words I love you till I was like 21. And I'm like,
1: yeah.
5: And it's like blew my mind. But he did things that were out of the way in order to prove his love for me. And I tell everybody this story all the time, and I pray to bless you about this ponytail. I had to go to school one day, and my mother used to try to teach me how to do my hair, but my mom did my hair all the time. And I wanted this ponytail to look right. It was picture day. I was ready, right? Mm-hmm. I was going to be ready. But mom had to go to work early, and dad was the one who had to get me ready. And I wanted this ponytail, and to get it together, I couldn't seem to get it together. So what did I do? I went to my dad. And my dad had no idea how to do a ponytail. I think we sat there for maybe 30 minutes with this man trying to figure out how to do this ponytail. And I left out the door with a ponytail. It wasn't good. Mm-hmm. It was all lopsided and crazy. The picture looked crazy. But he took his time to do that ponytail. Why? Because his daughter, who wanted a ponytail, was not going to leave out the door until he had a ponytail in my hair. In order for me to be all right.
0: And that was his way of showing me love.
5: Yes. And it did not dawn on me till so much later in life that he took the time to do it. He ain't had to know nothing about no hair.
0: Yes.
5: He had provided. Right. He had done all of us. He had to take the time. I was the one who was falling out about it. But he made sure that he did everything in his power to make it as perfect a day as he possibly could. Those simple things end up meaning so much more. Mm-hmm. Leave a legacy of love.
0: Mm-hmm.
5: Everywhere you go, simple highs. That person always acknowledged me. That person always told me when I look nice. Mm-hmm. That person went out of their way because my favorite color is purple to put a purple pen on my desk that day. Mm. Those simple things end up meaning so much more. Mm-hmm. Little acts of love can go a long way.
0: Exactly.
1: I appreciate that.
0: Anthony, thank you for calling in. And I want to say that word love remind me of Minister Charlene Thomas, one of the ministers in my church. That is a major thing for her, love. She talks about it all the time, how saying that you love a person, how important that is. But we thank you for calling in on today. You know, join us again. Call in again next Thursday. Same time, just a different date, but call in again next Thursday. We'll have some more questions, some more things to put out there that maybe you yourself even can call in and chime in and ask about it again. But love is very important. That's very important. So thank you again, Anthony, for calling in on today. We hope that you have a blessed day. Very quick. And then we're going to get back to church and homelessness, but I have a couple of quick announcements I want to share with you guys real quick. First, let's talk about the BRCP, Building Walls of Humanity, meeting this Saturday, September the 12th, 10 a.m. to 1 p.m., 7100 Dogwood Road. That's in Windsor Mill. 7100 Dogwood Road. If you did not get the address or the times to what I'm getting ready to say, please inbox me in Facebook and I can get back to you with the correct information. Also, on the Thanksgiving food giveaway, November the 21st, Life Deliverance Outreach Ministry, and there's four or five other churches and community outreaches that's going to come in. We always go in that Belvedere area, Belvedere, Park Ice, Ricestown Road, Garrison. We feed the homeless there. Not only that, it's that sometimes some people don't have a house to cook food in. So because of that, we make sure we have hot food and we have cold food also. Not only that, I want to share something. Women's senior safety classes. This is for all the women. Come out. I'm giving a seminar on safety. And that's September the 19th. That starts at 1 p.m. Again, you can inbox me. I'll give you all the information that's needed. And then we'll be having other things. If you want to donate toys, you can donate toys. If you want to donate canned goods, you can donate canned goods. You can bring them to my business office. That's 5438 York Road. I'm in Suite 203. 5438 York Road, Suite 203. Again, if you have any other questions, please inbox me, or you can call 410-702-8015, and I will definitely make sure I connect you to the right person for the information that you needed. But let's go back real quick to church and homelessness. I got

0: question, Ms. Pat and Minister Shana, that I want to ask. And this not only involves the churches or people outside the church, outreach communities, but this involves homelessness too. As a believer, should we serve outside the physical building?
1: Yes. Yes, we should. Because when the church doors close, what's going to happen? Mm-hmm. What happened in Corota? You couldn't even go to church.
0: Mm-hmm.
1: So what would you do? A lot of people wouldn't need, you know, you only have five people that can gab. I can't hear anything on my earphone. Let me take it off. When the church is closed, that opened up our eyes to let people know that something is wrong.
0: Mm-hmm.
1: That was just a warning. It's coming back again.
0: Uh-huh.
1: So what we going to do? We should have a safe haven for people to know you can come here. You can go there. We're going to be here. Here we are.
0: Mm-hmm.
1: We have no way of communicating with nobody. They talking about a blackout. That blackout is coming.
0: Uh-huh.
1: Y'all watch the news. That blackout is coming.
0: Mm-hmm.
1: Just to see how we're going to react. Corona's coming.
0: Corona's coming back.
1: Mm-hmm. What are we going to do? So we need to start setting up stuff. Jamal Bryan talks about it on his podcast all the time.
0: Mm-hmm.
1: About what are we going to do to help save our people. It's not just black, white. It's everybody. Black, white, Chinese, and can't speak English.
0: Mm-hmm.
1: We need to come together for some source to know, when this thing happens, what are we going to do? Where can we go? We ain't got no holes on the ground. You know, the Lord said foxes have holes. Man don't have none.
0: Mm-hmm.
2: Birds
1: right?
2: have nests and foxes have holes
1: have nests.
2: On the ground.
1: We
2: but the
1: have
2: Son
1: none.
2: Of Man had nowhere to lay his head.
1: Nowhere.
2: So that is what reminds us that church needs to be outside the walls. Christ himself could have been considered homeless, right?
0: Mm-hmm.
2: The earth was his home.
1: Right.
2: Everywhere he went, some place was made for him. Room was made for him. So we have to remember, even in our interactions, that nobody is the least of them, right? Because
0: mm-hmm.
2: all of us are important to God mm-hmm. as far as that's concerned. So, yes, we do need to reach outside the walls. Yes, we need to reach into the gutters, the alleys. Because, again, had it not been for the grace of the Lord, ergo I could have still been wherever I was without the saving grace and knowledge of Jesus Christ, right? But
0: mm-hmm.
2: but the Lord made sure, mm-hmm. right, that somebody decided to share the good news, and it pricked my heart and it moved me in the right direction. And so we still got a job to do. As long as we wake up every day, we still got others to souls
1: to be saved.
2: Yeah, to be saved. For us to lift up Christ and him to do the drawing, right? Mm-hmm. Again, little things can mean a lot.
0: Amen.
2: Share what you know. Share how God has blessed you.
0: Amen.
2: Tell of what he's doing in your life. And watch it. Watch him do the work.
0: Amen.
2: In
0: Amen.
2: Those people.
0: Amen.
2: Yeah.
0: We have another call on the line. Let's connect with Gene. Good
3: yep.
0: afternoon, Gene.
3: Hello, ladies.
0: How are you, sir?
3: I'm fine, thank you. I'm a an admirer, follower, whatever, Miss Flowers, and anybody associated with Miss Flowers, because I sense that, you know, that you're asking the question.
0: Mm-hmm.
3: And so I just want to chime in reference to how I personally solve my problems.
0: Mm-hmm.
3: And that is, this is antidotal. It's just my story, right?
0: Mm-hmm.
3: And so what I usually, the questions that I ask is a combination of who, what, when, where, and how.
0: Mm-hmm.
3: And if we ask those questions, I think somewhere lies the answer.
0: That's a whole sermon.
3: And that's what I really had to say.
0: Right there.
3: Yeah. And so that's all I have to say. And my suggestion is that when we're looking for the answers, that we ask all of those questions. And I think by answering those questions, we're going to resolve any situation that we need to resolve.
0: You know, sir, it's great that you said that, because when I am talking to other leaders, or let me say other saints, or people who want to serve God, and they ask when they preach, what should they say? How should they put a sermon together? And what you just said has always been my answer to that, because that pretty much covers

0: everything. What, when, where, and how covers everything that needs to be covered. So I appreciate that. That lets me know that I'm not the only one that says that.
1: Yeah, and again, sometimes I think that we a lot of things we all know, but at some point we have to say it to make sure that everybody understands that we're on the same page.
0: Mm-hmm.
1: Yep. So, you know, thank you very much. And like I said, I love Miss Flowers, and I just leave that at that.
0: All right.
2: Who don't love Miss Flowers?
1: I don't know.
2: I hate to say this on this radio station, but I got to say, even Mackenzie love Miss Flowers. And I know all y'all know about Mackenzie. You know, but anyway, it makes a difference when you're trying to fight and make things happen for other people to make things go good. Go ahead.
1: And I'm gonna say this too because I'm controversial. I try not to be controversial, but I just have. I am a warrior, and I'll even say Donald Trump loves Miss Flowers.
2: And you know he do, but you know what? I'm gonna tell you something else. I'm gonna say this because I gotta go. I got another appointment. You know he only doing God's will. If you open up your eyes, spiritual eyes, Donald Trump only doing God's will. It's gonna be a big change. This is God. All this is God. All these countries we're going through and all what they're going through, it's all God. Read Revelations. It'll tell you what's going to happen. Just read it.
1: There's a correction going on. There is a correction going on.
2: I'm not mad at him for what he's doing. I'm just sitting back watching God. I'm going to sit back and chill. You know, get my little coffee and chill.
1: What we're going to do is we're going to sit up and look at what the heck is going on. That's what we're going to have to do. We're going to have to just sit up and look at what's going on and then correct it.
0: But also
2: you
0: the
2: ain't
0: scripture,
2: gonna be able to correct it. Also, read Revelations.
0: Also the scripture in Luke Luke 19:10 says, "For the Son of Man came to seek and to save the lost." The Son of Man came to seek and to save the lost.
1: Okay. Well, praise God, and I'm out.
2: Yeah, I'm out too. I love y'all. Y'all be blessed. Continue to do what you're doing. Apostle, thank you for inviting me on. Christine Flowers, I love y'all. I got to go. And it was an honor
3: meeting you.
2: Great woman of God. Y'all be blessed, okay?
0: Amen. Thank you, Ms. Pat, for coming in. We have another caller coming in.
2: Okay.
0: Biggie?
4: Yes. Yeah, how you doing?
0: God bless you.
4: I'm on?
0: Yes, you're on, sir.
4: How you doing? Okay, look, I was calling, like, I love Ms. Flowers. She know me very well. I come with I donate clothing, what I can do for the homeless. But I want to say something about love, man, that, you know, I had a problem with it myself. And to a Muslim brother of mine, you know, took me into a room at the masjid because I made a statement that me and my mom was not on the same page at this time. And this brother sit me down for almost an hour and explained to me about love for your family and love for people around you. So today when I heard y'all talking about love, I said, I got to call in because I went through this. Some people just, you know, just can't show it. They don't feel that they feel in their heart, but they can't show it. Just like I don't depart from my mom without a hug and a kiss, you know, every time I leave her because you don't know when you leave her if you're going to see her again. But the thing is, it's so important, you know, that love is more important than any kind of wealth or anything, man. You know, people, you know, what the lady Miss Pat was saying, you know, made a lot of sense, you know, about how people feel, you know, they don't express it. And that means more, that would mean more than anything. Like you said, you can't take, you know what I mean, money with you when you pass away. You can't take the home, the cars, or nothing, you know, but that love, man, people are going to remember you by love, by things that you have, you know, have
0: done.
4: Shown them.
0: That's right.
4: Things you have done, I mean, things you have done. And that hug and that kiss means so much. Even just telling someone you love them. You know, like I listen to the brother Gene, he called all the time. I mean, he don't know me, but I listen to him every time. He always got something good to say on these radio stations.
0: Yes, he does.
4: But the thing is, that love is so powerful. And people, if you listen to me out there, man, you got to bring that love into your heart. You know, in all ways, a smile means a lot.
0: I must say, it's always good to say that you love a person. It's with, and I have no no doubts about that. It's always good because I remember one time in the Belvedere area, I used to live in an area, and it was one gentleman that was out there on the street that was homeless. And all he needed somebody was to tell him that they loved him. And it changed his whole perspective of life. He went and got clean. He went and got help. Yeah. He went and all the buzz. So everybody, when it comes to love, want to hear love. I want to hear love. But in my perspective, actions is louder than words. You can tell me, but you got to show me, because you know why? You can tell me that you love me all day long, but because you're saying it does not mean that that's true. So I need you to show me that you love me and not just tell me that you love me.
4: It's like a package deal.
0: Exactly.
4: You come together. It's a package deal. But I just wanted to say that because, you know, I have included that in my life so much, you know, just saying hi, just hugging, you know, and always done for people. And that right there, like I said, means so much, man. So people that's listening out there in the world, man, love, showing love, man, got more value than anything I think on this earth, man. Love is more important, man.
0: Amen.
4: And I wanted to say Miss Pat was on there, but she left now. And she said something about that going to see that play Jasper. I was going to tell her, but when she left, I just went and seen it last about 2 weeks ago.
0: Yeah, it's a good play.
4: It's mind blowing.
0: Sight and Sound is good itself. I've seen all of them. Mm-hmm.
4: Yes, it's mind blowing.
0: Yes, I
4: never seen it. Someone took me to it. My family took me to it a couple weeks ago, and it blew my mind, man. And it dealt with love. You know what I mean? Everything is based around love.
0: Amen.
4: But that's
0: amen.
4: All I had to say, man, because I just had to call in to you because y'all were talking about my subject today.
0: Amen.
4: So, Miss Flowers, I love her.
0: Yes, we sure will.
4: Okay.
0: We'll extend that
4: love. Thank you very
0: much. We extend that love to her, and thank you for calling in. Real quick, before we get off of here, I just want to share again very quickly, if Minister Shana can just take a couple of minutes and just give me an answer to this, and then I want to share again the things that we have going on. Minister Shana, real quick, how can we help the homelessness as spiritual leaders?
5: As spiritual leaders, we got to live according to what God has asked us to live, right? So that is to put our faith in action, to help when we can, to treat them with dignity, and not judgment. Right. And not as if we're separate from a different grace, to work beyond the walls, to use the resources that we have to do better. Right. Share what we know. You may not have an answer. And a lot of times we have a fix it mentality, like, OK, they're homeless, I need to put them in the house. You may not know how to do that.
0: Mm-hmm.
5: Right. But you may have access to other resources that may be able to help.
0: Exactly.
5: So use the resources. Right. Ask God for direction in how to handle and how to address and how to discern whether this is the area that you're supposed to help in or not. A lot of times we claim we're led by Christ, but we led by our own, right? We led by, we want to, that feeling of just wanting to help, that all good work is not God's work, right?
0: Amen.
5: So we need to ask God as to what is our area or our place in helping with that. And I'm sure he'll answer,
0: amen,
5: right? And he'll
0: amen,
5: make it very clear.
0: Amen. Amen. Thanks again to Ms. Pat. Thanks again, Minister Shana, for coming in with me on today. Again, thanks again. Thanks again. Belvedere Real Care Providers. Thanks again, Minister Christine Flowers. Again, don't forget BRCP, Building Walls of Humanity meeting, September the 12th, 10 a.m., 1 p.m., 7100 Dougwood Road, Windsor Mill, Maryland. Go on my page for all the other things, the Thanksgiving food giveaway, again, November the 21st from 12 to 2. All churches, I need you guys to come out and to support. Women's Seminar Safety Class, September the 19th, 410-702-8015. If you have any questions about any of these things, please give me a call, or either you can send me a message on my Facebook Messenger, or inbox me or text, either one. God bless you. God bless you, everyone, for chiming in again today. Facebook, thank you for chiming in. I had to come back out and come back in to reconnect. But thank you again for chiming in with us today. Thank you, everyone, from WOLB 1010 Baltimore. We thank you for chiming in with us today. Have a blessed and wonderful day. Bye-bye.
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19: I come to find out it actually was the dying of a golf course. And the dying of the golf course was part of white flight out of Atlanta. And now the golf course has been reestablished. But the public housing that was close to it, they have been, a number of them, all of them has been basically wiped out. Now, people can tell you, and I have no one particular call to say, well, would you like to live in public housing? Well, you know, I come out of Buffalo, New York, and Syracuse, New York. I caught the high school bus, went to elementary school, and it was a block away from public housing. Public housing had always been a part of the community. And in Buffalo, New York, we lived there. My brothers and sisters and I, we went to public high school. And from the project, Atlanta was the first city to establish public housing, and it's the first city to demolish them. And I just think that we can't continue to deny the fact that public housing or affordable housing is now a victim of gentrification. And how comfortable does that feel today? And I think that if you would ask people, especially people in Atlanta, it does not feel too good. Atlanta seems like a city that's almost to the point of being unaffordable. What say you? And what say, you know, where?
20: Yeah, I think you raise a good point, and I think that is why I thank you for your call. Gentrification just didn't happen as a force of nature. This was political decisions. This was planning boards. Mm-hmm. This was those that handled the municipalities, all put their hand in allowing a shift in where neighborhoods would go, how rents could be increased, how mortgages would be available, unavailable. This did not happen by some force of nature. This was done with political calculus, and it's going to take that to try and turn it around. On a message board, Jenny, Walter Coleman says, Reverend Al, why do you talk about social justice but neglect the moral issues, gay and lesbian lifestyles, transgenderism, men and girls' bathrooms, illegal immigration, sexual material in schools? Well, first of all, you're mixing apples and oranges. The moral issue that I raise is you must have one standard of justice. And otherwise, you're violating people's rights. And people have the right, Walter, to live their lives differently than what I approve of or you approve of. I not only fight to protect the rights of people you name, I want to protect the rights of farmers in Nebraska that hate black people because they still have rights. So you're confusing preaching morality and in affirming people's rights. And it is also a sliding kind of ruler. One thing is we don't want no folks in here from South America, Mexico, and the like, but we're going to bring in white South Africanists saying genocide is being committed and nobody's found any evidence of genocide. So they're not for immigration. They're for selective immigration. I am for dealing with immigration to a level, but you have to have an even playing field before you level it off. I'm not for open borders, but I'm not for making exceptions based on race. That's immoral and ought to be illegal. Let's take a break. Be right back.

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14: Your host, Reverend Al Sharpton, Attorney Jennifer Jones Austin is our co-host. Don't forget, watch Politics Nation with Al Sharpton live at 5 p.m. Eastern Time, both Saturday and Sunday. I'm going to really deal a lot with the post-Labor Day race to the finish line in November that will determine the Congress, the redistricting. I'm going to have on members of the Senate and the House that are in the thick of that fight and some of the advocates. I'm going to also deal with the whole notion of affordability and this bogus claim in my part. And my feeling of Trump saying he'll give us $5,000. So watch, I have very strong guests both nights, 5 p.m. Eastern Time on MS Now. You that in the New York and vicinity, meet me at the Saturday Action Rally in Harlem at the House of Justice, 6 Hancock Place, which is 124th Street, and Morningside, right at the intersection. And you are not going to miss Saturday's rally as we come out this March. It'll be 9 days after, 8 days after, and how we're hitting the ground. I'm going to Texas that Saturday night. But be there or watch the rally Saturday morning and then Politics Nation at 5. Then I'm headed to Houston, Texas. I'll be in Houston 2 days. Following up the march, they brought 10 bus loads, 55 people per bus, all the way to Washington. Took over a day to get there and over a day to come back, but that's how committed they were, and that's why I'm going there first. And I'm starting Sunday morning. I'll be preaching at the Lily Grove Baptist Church, Reverend Terry Anderson, and then I will be meeting with the local officials. Then that I will do my Sunday show from Houston. Then on Sunday, after the Sunday show, we'll be going to Bishop James Dixon's church in Houston, having the rally for the community. The next day, we'll have our chapter leaders meeting at the commissioner's, Rodney Ellis' office. And then our Susan Hearn's going to give our whole platform how we're going to deal with AI and our mobilizing our voting brigade for Houston and other areas of Texas. So you in the Texas area or that can get there, that is the schedule. You can go on our message on our website, www.nationalactionnetwork.net, or you can go on my Instagram, real/Sharpton, and get the addresses. All right, it's policy day. Jenny, let's go to Todd in Cleveland, Ohio. Todd.
15: Reverend Al Sharpton, Jennifer Jones, Austin. When the conversation on a serious broadcast such as this comes up about affordable housing, particularly affordable housing in higher income areas, I believe that the conversation should also include, you know, what's the median income? What's the and then what's the cost of a new house and how many available houses that aren't new that are lower prices than the new houses? Atlanta, Georgia sits in Fulton County. Atlanta has 505,000 people. Fulton County, which is where Atlanta sits, has a little over 1 million. They don't have 110 million. It's in the 6th District of the Federal Reserve Bank. And the median income in Fulton County is $96,000 a year. That's individual income. That's not family income. Atlanta's affordable for millions of people because of that. And although it is important that there be more money available and more houses available for people that have less money than that, there's still a lot of money for people that are making $50,000 by themselves and I'm teamed up with somebody that's making $30,000 that could get into homes in Atlanta. And the newer homes in Atlanta cost start at $400,000, but there's a lot of homes in Atlanta that are $200,000. They don't sit long. They don't sit long, but Atlanta's very affordable. And I could say, give you the details on the cab, but I'm looking at the clock here. The cab county is affordable too for people that are in who are in certain levels of middle class income, of where there are millions of people in DeKalb County, around DeKalb County. So if we're going to talk about affordable housing and things being affordable, let's talk about income and the actual cost of those areas and the regions that surround them.
14: Jenny?
16: And so when you say let's talk about them, what do you mean by that? I just want to make sure that I'm responding.
15: I'm questioning. And I'm discouraging people for saying that some place is not affordable when they're really just talking about one specific group they can't afford or they can't afford on the level that another group can. Can somebody that's making $30,000 a year in metro Atlanta get a $400,000 house that has 4 bedrooms, 2.5 baths, 2,600 square feet? Probably not. And that person that's making $96,000 a year, can they get that house on their own? Yeah. Will they most likely have to get a mortgage that's at least 25 years? Yeah, but that makes it affordable. Now, can that same two group of people afford something that's spacious in a different neighborhood than where they might want to be and have to team up with somebody in order for it to be affordable? We should talk about that too.
14: Yeah, but I think the point a lot of people are making, Todd, and this is the research that I've seen, is that you're going into neighborhoods that have historic presence, passed on property, homes, etc., for 3 or 4 generations, and pricing them out of what can be durable when they were always there. That is not that they couldn't afford it. It is that you have increased the prices of mortgages and other things that has now been imposed on them to force them out. They haven't done anything wrong. They had enough income for 3 generations. But when you have those forces that want that neighborhood, they start saying, well, you know, you should be paying more for this, more for that, utilities, more and all. And they're forced out because you change the cost of living that grandma and great grandma had. Go ahead, Jenny.
16: If I can just add an example of that, if you just look at some of the communities in New York City, you look in Chicago, you look at Atlanta, and a lot of this you begin to see post-Great Recession, when you had a lot of persons who had taken white flight back in the 50s, the 60s, and even go back to the 40s, and then even people who did it in the early 2000s with the first recession. People who left these urban cities, they moved into suburbs, places where blacks could not get homes because they would not be approved for home ownership, for mortgages. We go back to the grants that were given out with respect to people coming out of World War II, and how they were more accessible and more utilized by white persons than black persons to get 0% down on homes and build equity. And black people were left in the urban environments where there was redlining, and their homes were worth nothing even if they got them because of redlining. So then what happens in these Great Recession moments is that people realize it's more expensive, white people realize it's more expensive to be out in the suburbs where they do not have public transportation, they do not have a easy access to education and other facilities. They can't bike around, so they start coming back into urban environments, but they have more money because they already have equity. They have home ownership that's been valued at a higher price. Additionally, you have developers who come into neighborhoods that have not been invested in because you didn't have the property taxes from the affluent households to actually build infrastructure. So now the development companies come in and they say, we're going to engage in mixed development. And what we will do is work with the government to get tax abatements, and we will essentially, for a period of 10 to 20 years, we'll create mixed development housing, where we'll have some units that are set up for low-income people, and then we'll have units that are set up for middle-income and higher-income families. And then those tax abatements will expire in 20 years. And now all bets are off on who can live here, and we can now have most affluent people living in these units, and low-income people are no longer here. Then all of a sudden, the resources start coming back in. Now it's time to build up the schools. Now it's time to build up the roads. Now it's time to ensure that we've got better hospitals and facilities there. And you know what happens when you do that? Now the rents go up. Now the homes become more expensive because now people want to live there. And let's go back to how this all started. Black people didn't have the same wealth because they did not have the opportunity to build wealth through equity, and the people who can play the game are the people who had wealth. Let's also focus on the fact that incomes are higher in general, on average, for white people than they are for black people, so they've got more money to play with. This is what the game looks like. And it's not and what's happening right now, Todd, is that it's actually completely way out of control, because now the affordability crisis is not just a black Americans crisis. We've got 64% of Americans saying they cannot afford to live in America. And by affordability, they're talking about not just meeting their basic needs. They're talking about the fact that they cannot buy homes, that their children cannot move out. They cannot build. They cannot save. They cannot invest in their futures. And everybody's struggling, but black people and brown people disproportionately.
17: Okay, I called in too late for this topic, and I'm definitely going to come back to it next week, but I'm going to say this in exit. I am not in favor of tax abatements as it applies to residential homes. You need to contribute to the tax base. But I am in favor in correct gentrification, because people that come in and gentrify a neighborhood correctly and don't abuse and throw out people that are good neighbors as well contribute heavy to the tax base. And that's what, when you bring in affluent, to some degree, affluent doesn't mean rich necessarily, to some degree, people into the neighborhoods that are paying taxes, that increases the money that goes into services. So I think you're looking at this wrong.
14: If you are supplanting people that have been there for generations, then I disagree with you that you could come in and you're positive attribute to the community. But we can talk about it next week. Until then, I'll put you on my prayer list next to Tim Scott. Let me thank Attorney Jennifer Jones Austin. Let me thank all of you that called in. You that called in, listened in, and couldn't get through, but hung in there anyhow. Remember, whatever you do, wherever you go, however you feel, tell somebody, tell anybody, tell everybody, Reverend Al told you personally, keep it real. Keep it real. Whatever you do, keep it real. I'll talk to you tomorrow. Keep it real.
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19: It's Sybil Wilkes with what we need to know. The Trump administration will maintain vital deportation protections for more than 170,000 Salvadoran immigrants currently residing legally in the United States. Temporary Protected Status, or TPS, for El Salvador was scheduled to expire Wednesday, threatening legal work authorizations and leaving thousands vulnerable to deportation. However, the Department of Homeland Security issued an official statement confirming Salvadorans under TPS retain full protection while formal administrative details are finalized for public release. In global climate news, official data from the European Union's Copernicus Climate Change Service reveals that last month was the hottest August ever recorded in global history. The planet's average surface temperature reached nearly 62.5 degrees Fahrenheit and reaching the precise level of dangerous warming the 2015 Paris Accord sought to prevent. In Utah, administrators closed the Utah Valley University campus as Students for a Democratic Society prepared a counter-protest against a private Turning Point USA memorial service. The campus gathering marks the one-year anniversary of the murder of the conservative activist Charlie Kirk. He was fatally shot during a speaking event there. Alleged assassin Tyler Robinson pleaded not guilty and remains held awaiting trial. Retail giant Walmart is expanding its mobile restaurant delivery offerings through a commercial partnership with Inspire Brands, the parent company of Dunkin'. The seamless integration allows shoppers to order Dunkin' beverages and food items directly inside the main Walmart mobile app, launching across 150 in-store locations before expanding to roughly 10,000 stores nationwide. To subscribe to my free daily newsletter, please visit SybilWilkes.com. For all the news 24/7, go to News1.com. I'm Sybil Wilkes. 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
3: 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We are 1010 WOLB. Carl Nelson's views and opinions are his own and are not necessarily those of the staff and management of Radio One, its sponsors, or advertisers. The following is a replay of this morning's Carl Nelson Show. 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No phone calls, please.

0: And Grand Rising family, and thanks for making us part of your morning ritual. Later, psychologist Dr. Jerome E. Fox will take over our classroom. Dr. Fox, many of you know, is the author of that best-selling workbook, Addicted to White, The Oppressed in League with the Oppressor, A Shame-Based Alliance. But before Dr. Fox, award-winning movie maker, Haile Gerima will preview his upcoming Black Storyteller program with author Omar Tyree. Haile will also discuss his latest project, Black Lions, Roman Wolves. But to get us started momentarily, we're going to speak with the legendary New York writer, Herb Boyd. But first, we've got to get Kevin to open these classroom doors on this Thursday morning. Grand Rising, Kevin.
1: Grand Rising, Carl Nelson. As Andy Williams used to sing, where do I begin?
0: You're taking people back now, Andy Williams. Wow.
1: Yeah, and it was, you know, that it was that movie, Love Story. Anyway, I don't know why I did that. You know, everything is a song sometimes to me. You know, meanwhile, it's the 10th of September, and, you know, it's going to be an interesting day. It might storm somehow. It's going to be in the upper 80s, and I forgot my umbrella. See, I normally carry it all the time, and of course, when you don't have it, that's when it's expected. So I'm going to remind
0: you. But, you know, let me chip in for a second, because the weather's a big deal, Kevin, these days. You know, this is a hurricane season, and the 10th is the peak of hurricane season. No hurricanes this season. Then outside on the East Coast, on the West Coast, they're dealing with hurricanes. They're dealing with erosions out in Southern California. Never used to rain in L.A., you know, because it's a desert. And now they're dealing with all kinds of weather issues. When it rained in L.A. back in the day, that was a lead story. And now, you know, everything, it was a lead story on the news. Now everything has changed, man. And these folks who run the country don't believe in science. They don't believe in weather modification. They don't think the earth is getting warmer.
1: Yeah, that's an interesting perspective. It's like you can't believe what you see, you know, or what the meteorologists, the people who are, you know, study that, are telling us, you know.
0: Like I tell Neil deGrasse, it doesn't matter whether they believe it or not. It's real. You don't have to believe in science. You know, they can ignore it all they want, but it's real.
1: And I love when you quote that. Some people feel the rain, some just get wet.
0: Some people, that's what Bob Marley's saying, yeah.
1: Yeah, I tell you, man. So look, let's start with this, man. Trump officials propose sweeping changes to the census that would reshape voting maps. And that, is that possible?
0: Well, it shouldn't be. Let's put it that way. With everything, he pushes the envelope again, testing the waters of the Constitution. He's not supposed to do it without, you know, the houses of Congress and all of that to okay it, but he'll do it. And then, if somebody objects, he'll say, you got to object legally, go to the Supreme Court where he's got, that's his ace in the hole. You know, it's their rule on his favor. But all of this is just part of a broader campaign for voter suppression. I think his party is concerned. And his thing is, if they lose the election, he might be impeached. That's his biggest concern, that if the Democrats take over, there's going to be all these hearings, especially on the Epstein report. This is what concerns them. They'd be looking at some jail time. This is serious. This is really, really serious for them, the November election. So they're going to do all they can to suppress the vote, and hopefully, for them, if the war's still going on, if they see they're really still declining in the polls, which they are, we may not even have a chance to vote. So, you know, this is a reality. This is the state we're in right now, Kevin.
1: Wow. Well, it says that they're proposing major changes that will the census results for the national headcount in 2030. And while the plan faces likely legal challenges, such changes would affect the population numbers used to determine each state's share of representatives, like you said, and votes in the Electoral College. And so the administration's proposal, which was released yesterday, calls for an unprecedented exclusion of non-U.S. citizens without a green card from a key set of 2030 census results that the 14th Amendment says must include the whole number of persons in each state. I'm not sure that even differentiates. And Trump officials are also proposing to stop using the census to ask about people's race and ethnicity, a topic that the national tally has included since the first count in 1790.
0: Right. Well, first, he wants to exclude, you know, the census counts everybody, you know, whether you're a citizen or a non-citizen.
1: You're everybody taking up space. Right.
0: Right. Everybody's here is breathing in the United States. You know, they want to know who, they don't want to know your business. They just want to know that you're there, you know, for numbers. He wants to restrict that just to American citizens. So those who are in between or applying for citizenship or just got here, who are just students or on a visa, he just want them included in the population count. Because he says that will distort the account. But again, the end game again is to suppress the voting and just saying it, you know, because he keeps implying that people are voting illegally who are not citizens, and that's been proven, that's been debunked several times over and over. In fact, the people who were doing it, Kevin, were Republicans. They voted for They voted for Republicans. They didn't vote for the Democrats. But you know, they keep saying the Democrats and Biden is opening the gates, and all these people are coming in and vote. And that's not true. If people sneak in the country, the last thing they want to do is get involved in something that will put the spotlight on them. They want to stay on the ground.
1: Well, check this out. Another key part of the proposal would ban the U.S. Census from including a question about people's sexual orientation. And back in 2020, it asked couples living together to describe their partners as either opposite sex or same sex. The first Trump administration blocked an earlier effort to add sexual orientation question to the Census Bureau American Community Survey, at which the Justice Department and under Democratic administrations has said is needed, alongside a gender identity question. So they're moving to remove that question as well. So,
0: Well, you know, all of these things, people will say all these things, Kevin, it's just distraction. It's just a distraction, for the Epstein files, because he doesn't want that in the news. So why are we talking about all this other stuff? You know, the more we talk about that, the less we talk about the Epstein files.
1: All roads lead to that, don't they? And that's, interesting. And you know that, the Trump administration is proposing dividends to U.S. citizens for a Republican midterm victory. Did you hear about that? The president wants to offer dividends for, you know, for a victory, as if you're investing or something.
0: Right. Again, that's the incentive. Again, it shows how desperate they are, Kevin, for this election coming up. That's why they're offering payouts. If they win the election, we're going to get a certain amount of money. Depending on how much money it is, will people vote for Republicans? That's what that is. That shows the desperation. And I told you about our business. Whenever you hear a radio station giving away money or something like that, they're desperate for listeners. This is what the Republican Party's doing now. They're desperate for votes. So they're giving away money, give away cash. It's the easiest way, easiest contest to do. If you want to get attention, just say you're giving away money. And that's what Trump is doing.
1: But the proposal sounds like, it doesn't matter whether you vote Republican or not. They just say that if the Republicans have a midterm victory. Now, mind you, if they win, it would mean that there were more Republican voters, right?
0: You mean the people voted for Republicans, that's all, and not necessarily. People hear that, you know, depending on how much money, you know, what Trump, again, everything he does is transactional. And he believes that everybody, everything has a price. So whatever number they come up with, that's the money they think is going to move the needle. And that's what it is.
1: Oh, okay. So they're what's the word for it? I want to say an offer, you're not trying to buy anything, but this is available kind of thing. Like a contest, giving away money, like a contest.
0: Yeah, you're giving away trade secrets here for people who listen to radio, you know, because we have radio stations, they give away cash or give away incentives. But all that is for you to listen, and they try to frame it in a way that you listen longer, so the longer you listen, and the more the ratings will go up, and ratings in our business equal revenue. It's the same thing, the same tactic that he's doing. Again, he's giving away cash, and he's got to come up with a number that will incite you to either vote Republican or not vote at all. Because either way, whether you vote or not, you're still voting. You know, that's their premise. So he probably sat down and, like I said, everything he does is all about money. What's the end game? What's the angle? And what's the price? How much is it going to cost? And yeah. Figure it out. Even though the country's in debt, he's going to give away more money. We'll see if the American people buy that, though, Kevin.
1: Right, right. I see what you mean. That whole idea that money talks, when it's coming out of the wrong language, it's still, it's a different conversation, isn't it? Hey, look, moving right along, 9/11 memorial events are

0: Trade Center rubble. The ceremony served as the 35th stop of the Steel Across America tour organized by the Tunnel to Towers Foundation. The event featured an authentic 21-foot-long, 16,000-pound steel beam recovered from the wreckage of the World Trade Center South Tower. During his remarks, President Trump posthumously awarded the Presidential Medal of Freedom to Wells Crowther, the volunteer firefighter known as the Man in the Red Bandana, who died saving multiple people in the South Tower. His mother and sister accepted the nation's highest civilian honor, and Trump announced that the U.S. Coast Guard will commission a new fast response cutter in New York City named in honor of Jeffrey Palazzo, not Donald Trump, a Coast Guard reservist and FDNY firefighter who perished in the attacks. Finally, roughly 1,500 people attended the hour-long commemoration on the Ellipse, including first responders, Gold Star families, and foundation officials. You just got to get out and about in the city, man. There's so much going on these days. Your thoughts? Any thoughts on that?
1: Yeah, because I guess he wanted to speak in Wall Street downtown, where the Twin Towers were, but they blocked him because they didn't want to be a political spectacle.
0: Oh.
1: And so that's why he's speaking elsewhere and not in New York or where, you know, ground zero where it happened. So that's all that is. They're trying to build it up as if, you know, he's the reason why he's not down here, because it would turn into a political spectacle. He would be using that at some point to push his agenda. And they said, no, this is for the people who perished in 9/11. So it says, you go somewhere else. We're going to have this 25th anniversary right here in New York City, but we're not going to deal with you.
0: So he did it in the most political town in the world then.
1: Yeah, because he got control there. But right now, that's all that is.
0: Well, it's a Mobile memorial, and it's traveling back to Lower Manhattan, where it will conclude its cross-country journey Friday, tomorrow. And, so you'll be able to watch it on TV, check your local listings for that. And, and you get politicize something like that too, Carl?
1: Of course. You see what's going on when Mandani says he's going to show up, and Giuliani said he shouldn't show up, da-da-da-da-da, because, all these things implying because he's a Muslim. What Mandani did, he released a report about the air quality in Lower Manhattan right after, something that Giuliani refused to release because he didn't want the work stoppage, because if people knew that all those carcinogens were in the air, it probably would have stopped, searching or continue or rebuilding the towers. So Giuliani never released that. So Mandani says, checkmate, and I'll release it. And people said, wow, all these carcinogens, and Giuliani knew this and did not take the steps. If you're going to do a salvage operation, at least have our people who are doing the works, the first responders, have them equipped so they won't be breathing in those carcinogens.
0: Yeah.
1: And come to find out, many of them came down with cancer.
0: Wow, man. Hey, look, and in sports, the Commanders, this is kind of sports adjacent, the Commanders are holding a contractor expo as the stadium project moves toward construction. And the team and city leaders say more than half of the jobs tied to the new RFK Stadium project will go to D.C. residents, with a focus on wards 7 and 8. Isn't that a good thing?
1: Oh, yeah, I saw that on TV, and a lot of folks I saw, turn out trying to figure out how to get jobs or get the companies started in the bidding as well. So that's a good thing. But that was the promise, too, when they were building of the stadium. They were going to, they're going to up the bidding and open the jobs to folks in Ward 7, Ward 8, our folks predominantly, let's put it that way.
0: All right, then. Well, if we take a look at the time, then no time for rapid fire radio right now. It's the 10th of September, and your guest is standing by, Carl. Thanks for the time.
1: All right. Thank you, Kevin. 16 after the top there. Herb Boyd, Grand Rising, welcome back. Ushers, well, sir, say welcome.
2: Thank you.
1: And thank you for joining us this morning, Herb. Herb is a legendary New York writer. He's an author. He's been around, seen a lot. I got to ask you this. One of the things that Kevin mentioned about Donald Trump giving away money, folks who vote Republican in

0: in the fall. What are your thoughts about that?
1: You have to repeat that to drop.
0: Yeah, my question was that Kevin mentioned that Donald Trump is giving away money if the Republicans can maintain control of the House and the Senate in the fall. I want to get your thoughts about that.
1: How much is he going to give us?
0: That's the question. How much? Because he figures everybody's got a number now, you know, so we'll see.
1: Everybody, that's true, Carl. Everybody's got a figure, but I don't think he'd give you enough money. There's not enough money in the Treasury.
0: Right. That's kind of like how much, you know, reparations, how much do we deserve? You know, how much do we deserve to go through another few years with Donald Trump? So that's interesting. But, you know, I want to talk to you about some of the things that you have done, because especially for the folks who are not in New York, who don't know what you've accomplished. But I want to know if it all started with your meeting with Malcolm X. And I'm hearing the music coming now, so we got to take a short break. We come back. Can you share with us that meeting with Brother Malcolm, how that changed your life? Family, you want to join our conversation with our guest? He's a legendary New York writer. He's an author, written several books. His name is Herb Boyd. You can reach us at the 800-450-7876. And we'll take your phone calls next.
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4: The reality is every generation experiences a technology powerful enough to change society. Transistor radios were replaced by boom boxes. 8-track tapes were replaced by cassettes, cassettes by discs. Landlines were replaced by cell phones. Television was replaced by cable, then satellite, now everybody is streaming. However, this generation will inherit the first technology that can imitate thought itself. And all of us must decide how we will embrace artificial intelligence. AI is the first technology that will require us to set moral parameters for its usage. We must now decide what AI should be allowed and what should be prohibited. We must decide what happens to creativity, labor, truth, privacy, empathy, and democracy, and who will benefit. What will we require to remain uniquely human?
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0: And Grand Rising family, thanks for waking up with us on this Thursday morning. 21 minutes after the top of the hour, our guest, the award-winning writer, Herb Boyd, has written several books. He's written books about Harlem. He also writes for the Amsterdam News, the New York newspaper, black newspaper. And he's with us this morning. But, you know, his life sort of turned around with a meeting with Brother Malcolm. So my question to you, Brother Herb Boyd, how did that come about? How did you, you know, get a chance to meet Malcolm?
1: Well, it goes back, of course, that was in Detroit in the 1960s. I was 22 years old then. And one day, a young man came by my house and knocked on the door. And he was selling Muhammad Speaks. And, you know, anything to do with writing in a book, newspaper, magazines, you know, I'm a sucker for it. So anyway, I picked up the paper and read it over. And that was the first time I had contact with the Nation of Islam in a very physical way. Of course, I'd heard Malcolm in New York because I'd just come back from living in New York and the military was chasing me. And so I let him catch up with me. So Malcolm came into my life through the newspaper. And then the young man came back a couple of weeks later, and we had a conversation. He said, "Look here, you got to come to the mosque." It was over on Linwood Avenue. And I said, "Okay, what's the deal?" He said, "Well, you do got to hear this guy." I said, "Who are you talking about? His name is Malcolm X. You got to hear him, Herb." So anyway, I went with him. At the end of the speech, you know, Carl, what happens, he has all the people line up, women on one side, the mosque, men on the other. And then he goes down and he shakes everybody's hand. When he got to me, he grabbed my hand. Carl, it was the biggest hand I'd ever grabbed. And so he agreed, you know, assalamu alaikum, you know, wa alaikum salam. And he moves on to the next person. So after it was all over, my friend asked me, he said, "You always talk about being a writer. How come you didn't say something to him?" I said, "Well, I greeted him. I was just too intimidated to say anything other than that." So that was the beginning. And then later on, of course, you know, it was many other occasions hearing him speak. But it was not until, you know, most a year and a half later that I really became interested in him. And by that time, I was in the military and I missed him when I was in Germany. I was stationed in Frankfurt, Germany, and I had no idea that Malcolm was coming through there. Now, that's about 1964 when he made his tour of Africa and the Middle East. And I was stationed in Hanau, Germany, outside, about 20 kilometers outside of Frankfurt. And I was going to learn years later that I was that close to Malcolm. If I had known he was at the airport, I would have done everything in my power to get out of the barracks and out to that airport to meet him. Meanwhile, in the military, I learned from my mother that he was going to be traveling to Africa. In fact, he was going to be going to Casablanca. So I made every means that was going to get me a pass, a 32-day pass, and go and meet him in Africa. Well, again, you know, that turned out to be kind of an unfulfilled mission because Malcolm was poisoned in Egypt at that time, and his whole itinerary was changed. Meanwhile, my 32 days was just about up when I was staying in Tangier in Morocco. And so I had to get back to the barracks, back to the base. So I missed him in Frankfurt, missed him in Casablanca. So I said, "I'm not going to miss him again." Well, unfortunately, I missed him again in Detroit when he came. After his house had been firebombed, again, we moved it February 14th in 1965, just a week before his assassination. And so when I heard that he was going to be coming to Detroit, his last speech that he gave in Detroit was, you know, on the 14th of February. He came in and I heard his house had been firebombed. I was working the graveyard shift, you know, midnight shift at Dodge Main. When I heard his house had been firebombed, I said, nowhere in the world Malcolm is coming to Detroit. Well, lo and behold, he got on a plane at 9 o'clock in the morning and arrived in Detroit to speak at Ford Auditorium. Since I thought that since the house had been firebombed, he was not going to come, I went on to work. And later on, I was going to learn that Malcolm did one of his fantastic speeches at Ford Auditorium. So, Carl, that's the beginning, like these missed opportunities with El-Hajj Malik El-Shabazz.
0: Let me ask you this. A family just waking up, just joining us. I guess it's Herb Boyd. He's a legendary writer, author out of New York City. And he's telling us about his dealings with Malcolm, Brother Malcolm. He's written several books. One of the books you wrote was titled Black Detroit. Did you talk about that in that book?
1: Well, you know, my whole connection has been like half of my life has been lived in Detroit, the other half here in Harlem. And I've always been interested in pursuing the history of Detroit. And over the years, you know, I've written many, many articles, a freelance reporter, worked with a number of newspapers there, to say nothing, Michigan Chronicle, the black newspaper, and of course, a short period of time with the Detroit Free Press and ultimately one of the founding members of the Metro Times newspaper. So all of that kind of background on my writing career and my aspirations. And so it just dawned on me one day, what about the history? All these histories, you know, being a teacher, I taught for several years at Wayne State University. And so the whole accumulation of Detroit's history, you know, particularly the organizations out there, you know, all of the major black organizations of the 1960s were founded in and around Wayne State University, you know, where I was both a student, later a teacher. So, you know, here I am now living in New York and doing all of this writing, all the books and everything. So I approached my agent one day and I asked her, that's Marie Brown, who's a fantastic agent, one of the most influential black literary agents in this country. And she said, we discussed it. She says, well, wanna take a look at it. What you want to do? So she hooked me up with a editor, and we went over it. And she said, okay, let's go with it. So it took me about a couple of years to really finalize it and assemble all the parts and pieces. And I went about the business of pulling together the book, and I met like a lot of research and a lot of interviews and everything. And Black Detroit began to materialize in a very real way. And so when it got out there, you know, Detroit, people in Detroit heard about it. And so I had a number of speaking engagements there. But it was mostly dealing with the personalities in Detroit, the organizations, the institutions and everything, and doing the whole background and history, taking it all the way back to 1701 with the Native American population, the coming this man, a French explorer, you know, Cadillac, when he came in. Later, the car would be named after him. And then the whole engagement with the Native American population, Pontiac, the great Native American chief. It's kind of ironic how two of the cars named here by the General Motors Company, Cadillac and Pontiac, was named after these two famous personalities. So then it was looking at the labor movement. It was looking at, you know, some of the historical developments that all the way down to like the Coleman Young administration, the first African-American mayor of the city. In fact, he was in office, Carl, for 20 years from 1974 to 1994. So a large part of my concentration was on the political leaders and of course, you know, the Malcolm's connection to the city of Detroit, the Nation of Islam. You have to understand the migration, the Great Migration. Detroit was a key central terminal in that whole migration, the flight, you may say, the fleeing, you know, of these black people out of the racism and discrimination, you know, in the South, particularly Alabama, where I was born. And then, you know, you follow the migration all across the years. When I arrived in Detroit in 1943, it was almost 2 or 3 weeks later, the a riot broke out there. So that was virtually my introduction to Detroit, you know, to see the city people, the whole city on fire, you know, the conflict that was going on there. Of course, you know, I was just turning 5 years. I think I was 4 and a half, 5 years old, you know, when I really began to understand exactly what a riot was. My mother explained to me she'd gone in and out of the house a couple of times. In fact, she witnessed a looter being shot in half coming out of a pawn shop in Detroit on Russell and Holbrook. And so she didn't go back out anymore. So what I do is highlight some of the dramatic moments in Detroit's history, and there's so many. It took me more than 450 pages to capture all of that, Carl.
0: Wow, what a story about Detroit. But you also did a book about the Black Panthers. Share that with the family. Well, let me just tell the family, it's 28 minutes away from the top of the hour, just waking up. Our guest is the legendary Herb Boyd. He's an author, he's a writer, he writes for Amsterdam News, does a lot of work. People in New York City know him very well because of what he's done and all the projects he's worked on. So, Herb, you did a book about the Black Panthers. Share with us about that book.
1: Well, you know, all the books, you know, and I'm talking about now, you know, some 30 books that I've either edited or written myself. And so it came a time when I was approached by a writers and readers, you know, they put together a series of books on certain individuals and incidents and historic moments. And so I was approached by the publisher, and they wanted to know, they have a series of books called Beginners, you know, and we talk about Karl Marx for Beginners, you know, W.E.B. Du Bois and Malcolm X for Beginners. So they approached me to do one on Black Panthers for Beginners. And they hooked me up with an illustrator, because it's an illustrated series of books. And Lance Tooks was just a fine artist. He was the artist that I introduced to the publisher, and I thought that he would capture the words. And so it was an opportunity for the combination of put our heads together and looked at the whole history of the Black Panther Party, which, of course, you know, it's coming in after the death of Malcolm. So it was kind of hooking those two events up. So it just highlights, you know, what was going on with the creation of the Black Panther Party for younger readers, and particularly from an illustrated standpoint. At first I was thinking, you don't need another book on the Black Panther Party. You know, Bobby Seale and Huey Newton, they had done a fantastic job, you know, documenting, you know, the kind of developments that went on, the trials and tribulations of the party, the significant developments, particularly the Panther 21 situation that happened here in New York. But anyway, we dived into it, and one of the things we discovered there was maybe highlighting, you know, the whole conflict that they had with the police over the years, the spread of the Panther Party around the country, and even hooking up, like, with the Young Lords. I was thinking another one, a significant chapter in the book. And, of course, you know, with the murder, the assassination of Fred Hampton, you know, so all of that comes into play and given the prominence of the Black Panther Party and the continuation of the African-American struggle in this country. Of course, that would lead to a number of interviews with former Panther members, to say nothing of political prisoners and all of that, right on and down to the creation, as we just completed, Black August. Of course, again, the Black Panther Party, the George Jackson and Jonathan Jackson, his brother, you know, their deaths were also significantly involved in creation of the Black August Month. So the Black Panther Party, you know, had that international presence when Eldridge Cleaver, you know, took the Panther, got out of this country, ended up in Algiers. And then I had an opportunity to meet Cetewayo, Michael Tabor, and later met him twice when he had left Algiers with Connie Matthews, his companion, and they moved to Lusaka. And I was traveling from out of Tanzania, and I stayed with them down in Lusaka. And again, Michael Tabor, who was out of Harlem, he was just a legend here in Harlem, both as an athlete and a political leader. And his connection with the creation of the Harlem branch of the Black Panther Party.
0: So and Herb, hold that thought right there. Herb, we got to step aside for a moment and check the latest news, traffic, and weather in our different cities. Family just joined us, 23 minutes away from the top there. We also have the legendary writer, author, Herb Boyd from New York City is with us this morning and tell us about his journey. What are your thoughts? You got questions you want to reach Herb? Reach out to us right now at 800-450-7876. And we'll take your phone calls after we check the news, traffic, and weather. That's next.
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0: Grand Rising family, thanks for waking up with us on this Thursday morning with our guest, the legendary Herb Boyd. He's a writer. He's an author out of New York City. I think he's currently right now for the Amsterdam News, the black newspaper. But he's done several books, you know, chronicle his life, which he shares with us because we live through those lives through the pages with him. Right now we're discussing a book we talked about Black Detroit and it's on about the Black Panthers, Black Panthers for Beginners, a lot of for beginners. Before we go back to you, let me just remind you, come up later this morning, though, you're going to hear from psychologist Dr. Jerome Heath Fox. You know him from his best-selling workbook, Addicted to White, The Oppressed in League with the Oppressor, Shame-Based Alliance. Before we hear from Dr. Fox, a movie maker, Haile Gerima, is going to join us. Some of you know him from the Sankofa movie that he did. Well, he's got an upcoming Black Storyteller program with author Omar Tyree. He's going to talk about that, and also his latest project as well. And tomorrow's Friday, and we're going to give you a chance to free your mind. All that means is think for yourself and join us for our Open Phone Friday program. Begin promptly at 6 a.m. Eastern Time right here in Baltimore on 1010 WLB and also in the DMV, the Washington Metropolitan Area, on 1450 WOL. And please don't wait to the last minute. I say this every time, and people just wait till the last minute. We always leave a bunch of folks holding and didn't get a chance to hear what they have to say. But Herb, I'm going to let you finish your thought. And then I got some more questions for you, and we've got a guest wants to speak to you as well. Sister Fahima is joining us from D.C., but I'll let you finish your thought first. You still there, Herb?
1: Okay. Oh, yeah, you dropped. I couldn't hear you.
0: Yeah. I'll let you finish your thought. You were telling us about the Black Panthers for Beginners. And we left off, I think he was meeting with some of the Black Panther leaders.
1: Black Panther Party?
0: Yeah.
1: I think we left off talking about the Panther 21 and the whole legendary Harlemite, Michael Tupor, who changed his name to Cetewayo after a great Zulu warrior in South Africa. And what a fantastic individual he was, both as an athlete and political leader in the Black Panther Party. And I had a chance to live with him in Lusaka and just to see him in the process of putting together one of the books that was later published as an extensive pamphlet connecting up drugs and genocide. And he put those two things together, and that was going to be part of his literary production. But he had a couple of other projects that he was working on, and he never got a chance to really finish him off. He was a great DJ over in Lusaka. And so that was my real connection with the Black Panther Party, spending time with him, you know, at least on two occasions that I visited him in Zambia, which, of course, Lusaka is the capital of that country. And then, of course, when I got back to Harlem, I began to do a little bit more research, and all of that's included in the Black Panther Party for Beginners, the book with writers and readers, publishers.
0: All right. The 13 away from the top. As I mentioned, Sister Fahima is checking in from Washington, D.C. She wants to join the conversation. Grand Rising, Sister Fahima, you're on Herb Boyd.
2: Good morning, Mr. Nelson. Greetings, Mr. Boyd. Just a couple of quick things.
1: Thank you.
2: I'm good friends with one of your fellow Detroitian. We met at Howard. You did the foreword to one of her books, Dr. Nubia Kai. She and I were theater buddies for many years, and we met in a film class at Howard University. And we were working on after she did the screenplay for the Black Workers' Party, there's a brother from Detroit. She did the screenplay. We tapped her to work on a project that's kind of tabled for an icon from New York that will remain nameless. But I don't miss you along with Brother Larry Ham each and every week with Imhotep. I look forward to your analysis. And I just wanted to say greetings. I also I'm often tweeting your articles in the Amsterdam News on the hellscape. And I just wanted to say greetings. I've been reading your stuff for many, many years, and we'll continue to hope that I'll be able to continue to do so.
0: All right, Herb, you want to respond? Thank you, Sister Fahima.
1: My goodness. You know, you got someone who's very insightful. It's amazing how she has summarized, you know, some of my experience and been in touch with my activism and my writing. You know, I mean, there's not too many people out there as insightful as she is, and connected me up with Detroit, the movement there, to say nothing of with Imhotep, Gary Bird, and Larry Ham on WBAI and LIB and BLS here in New York City. Hey, stay with us. I need that kind of support from our listeners. That's a good information coming from her. Thank you a lot for the call.
0: All righty. Let's move on to 10 away from the top. You did another book about Brother Malcolm, By Any Means Necessary. What was the difference between these two books on Malcolm?
1: Well, I think, you know, that one, as well as Malcolm X and the CIA, kind of continues that trilogy. There's so many other articles that I've done on Malcolm and connecting it was his diary that I did with his daughter, Ilyasa. So it's at least five or six projects on Malcolm's life that have captured my attention. And I hope I've done a reasonable good job on those memories. But By Any Means Necessary, along with Dr. Molana Karinga, Dr. Ron Daniels, and Haki Madhubuti, who was the publisher of the Third World Press, we put that out in response to Manny Mirabal's biography. There were a number of shortcomings there. We wanted to address those, as well as our own interpretation of Malcolm's life. So to some extent, it was a continuation of the work of Manny Mirabal, who was a good friend of mine, and a large respect, you know, admiration that I had for his research. But we figured that some additional criticism and insights had to be added to that book. In the same way we criticized Spike Lee's film, figured there were some shortcomings there, some things that too much emphasis placed on one place and not enough on another. But so we had put our ideas together, the four of us, and put out Malcolm X Real, Not Imagined.
0: All right. And nine away from the top. When you sit down to write, what's the process like? Because you've written so many books. I tell people that some of these writers tell me they have to get in the mood to write. Do you ever get writer's block? Does it just flow, or is everything you see, you look at it and you go, wow, I can do a book about this. I need to write an article about this. How do you go about it? What's the process?
1: The thing about it, you know, being a journalist, that's the first step. They always say that journalism is the first draft of history. And so I started off, you know, covering events. And just as a spectator, Carl, I was not no intention of writing anything. But I went after one event I covered, and I jotted down my notes, and I shared it with a friend. They said, Herb, you ought to go ahead and send it to the Michigan Chronicle. They might be interested in publishing it. So that was really the beginning, you know, submitting articles to the Michigan Chronicle, and then later on to a number of small publications in Detroit. And so it's the continuation of my first writings, going all the way back to when I was 10 years old and went to camp, you know, in Brighton, Michigan. And they wanted someone, they put together a little children's newspaper. And I raised my hand, and I became the editor of the paper. So that was really the beginning of my writing career, right down until I was a teenager. And a friend of mine, Ron Milner, a great, great playwright, he was 16 years old, and suddenly he was in a newspaper. It was featuring him, his writing and everything. And I said, wait a minute. Ron Milner, that's one I played against, sports against, particularly basketball, football, and baseball. And here he is, you know, in the newspaper. And I'm writing all along and never thinking anything about publishing, you know, with all these jottings that I was doing and poetry I was writing and song lyrics. Because, you know, growing up in Motown, it's impossible to resist the the kind of urgency to put down your own words and write your own songs. So all of those things came together many, many years later. And so it's a habit that I created. I think I suggest that to all aspiring writers is that, you know, get up in the morning and when your imagination, your mind is fresh, and maybe even jot down what you dreamed, because those things can develop a creative habit. And that creative habit is addictive. And that's addiction over the years, you know, to write down, you know, what I see, the impressions that I have, the imagination that occurs, and that accumulates. And then you got the habit going. And over the years, you know, I have never had writer's block. Matter of fact, as a journalist, it's impossible, because there's always something happening, some incident, you know, that's occurring that you need to capture that moment. In the same way, we got 9/11 coming up. We cannot forget how important that is to me, because I personally involved the both times that the World Trade Center was hit, you know, by terrorists. You know, I was able to, first of all, the major one, 9/11. I had just come back from Africa, from Durban, South Africa, with a delegation coming out of this country for the World Conference Against Racism. And I got back the morning I got back. I cut the television on and I saw the World Trade Center had been hit by the airplane. And I said, my goodness, you know, first thing that hit my mind is when the Empire State Building back in the 1940s was hit by an airplane. So I thought it was just an accident. But then as a discussion, and I saw how devastating it was. There's a many good dinners that I talk about. It's a possible, because I had it on mute. Matter of fact, it was on mute anyway. It was no sound. So it was almost like a film and everything. But then when I heard the kind of commentators talk about it's a possible terrorist, I grabbed my tape recorder and my camera and took off and was going to get down. As a reporter, you know, I said, I've got to get down there and cover this thing. Well, I grabbed the livery and got as far as, got down to the 50th Street and couldn't get, it began to cut off traffic. You couldn't get any further. So almost like 30, 40 blocks, I ran all the way down to Chambers Street. And Chambers Street is a historic, where Stuyvesant High School is. And, of course, that's in 1838. That's when Frederick Douglass arrived in New York. They stopped us at that point. So, Carl, I'm down there, and the second plane had hit just as I was getting down there. And I'm talking to my partner, Carl, Don Rojas, who we had started the Black World Today. TBWT was an online publication. It no longer exists, but we were a real pioneer in that. So Don said, man, they just hit the Pentagon. I said, my goodness. And then another plane hit in Pennsylvania. It was almost like what kind of attack is going on here? So I'm down there, and I watched both buildings collapse. And I interviewed people coming out of that with white ash all over them, which was in contrast to the black soot that was out on people and the firemen who came out of the 8 years before. See, they had an explosion inside of the World Trade Center down in the parking facility. I guess one of those.
0: Hold that thought right there. Wow, man, that's incredible. That's an eyewitness account. When we come back, tell us how close did you get to the World Trade Center, to the Twin Towers? How close did you get there? Yeah, and I want to hear more about that, and we'll let you finish up on the other side, but we got to check the traffic and weather in our different cities. It's 2 minutes away from the top of the hour. Family, legendary writer, author, Herb Boyd is our guest. You want to speak to him? Reach out to us at 800-450-7876, and we'll take your phone calls. Thanks.
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0: And Grand Rising family, thanks for starting your Thursday with us and our guest, Herb Boyd. Herb is a legendary New York writer, author, and come on, tell you, was telling us about, you know, what happened. It's tomorrow's the 25th anniversary of the attack on the Twin Towers. And you were actually there that day. You were in Manhattan that day and you're trying to get to lower Manhattan. How close did you get, Herb?
1: Just five or six blocks away. They wouldn't let the police had cordoned off. It couldn't get any closer. It was very dangerous because we were not sure, Carl, at that point, how the building would fall. But, you know, people figured that it would just keel over, you know, because remember when it was hit 8 years earlier in February of 1993, the explosion was inside the building, in the parking lot, underneath the Trade Center. The terrorists figured they could bring it down from the bottom, but they discovered it couldn't happen that way. They had to come down from the top. That's when the two planes hit the Twin Towers. So we watched that. It was coming down like pancakes. It was just, you know, floor by floor, flattening out. And so, but each time it exploded on a floor, it kicked off all of these fumes. So a lot of people today who are suffering, who were there, from atmospheric standpoint, suffered all kinds of lung, you know, complications because of the various, you know, asbestos and number of chemicals that was inside the explosion. So we watched the firemen run away. I interviewed at least a dozen people who had come down. One man, he was a senior citizen. He had come down 60 flights, Carl, you know, he was covered with white ash and everything, but he was able to give me a blow-by-blow account on what he experienced and how people were coming, because, of course, the elevators were not working, so he had to come down damn near 60 floors. Can you imagine that? So he was completely exhausted, as many others were. And so later on, I do a lot of follow-up on that, first responders, and of course the African-American first responders have not gotten the kind of consideration and that they really deserve. Matter of fact, I've been thinking about doing a book on that whole thing from an African-American perspective, because later on I was going to learn that one of my former students was a casualty. I had no idea. First of all, she was out of Detroit, had been living in New York, working here at the World Trade Center. But another friend of mine, a former student, told me that she had been killed, you know, in that attack. So I began to assemble all my ideas and thinking about, you know, doing a book. Again, everything I do, girl, is about a book. So maybe one day I'll give an African-American perspective on that particular attack.
0: Yeah, because I was watching at the same time. When I first saw the first one, I thought it was just an accident, the first one. I said, okay, it was an accident. I was on the air, and I said, folks, you won't believe this. Right. A plane just crashed into one of the Twin Towers in New York City. And then we went on and on, and this is right before 10 o'clock, right before I was getting off the air, I saw the other one. I said, oh, this is different. No, this is another plane. This can't be a coincidence. Did you think the same thing?
1: Oh, no doubt about it, because because it had happened once before with the Empire State Building. That was an accident. So a lot of things, and that's how the reporters were handling in the beginning. But then, you know, we said, wait a minute now, it's a little bit more to this than we think, because a lot of people began to put it in context. It certainly I did, because I was in the building in 1993 when the first attack occurred. And I mean, the building shook, and we heard this loud noise, and the perforated ceilings, you know, kind of smoke started coming out of that. Somebody cried out, it's cyanide. So it was a mad dash to get out of that building. And when I got outside, the fireman was coming up out of the parking lot below the building. And unlike the white ash that covered the 9/11, they were covered with black soot. So I started interviewing one of the firemen, asking what had happened. Now, you know, the Amsterdam News is a weekly newspaper, but if we had been a daily, I would have been, you got the information and can quickly get it in the press. You know, so, hey, I would have a breaking story, but we had to wait several days later before I could get it in the paper. Meanwhile, I had like taken, when you got a digital camera, I took about 50 photos of that building coming down in various stages of it. And finally, when it was flattened out, then I stayed down there. I was down there for at least 3 or 4 hours, you know, covering that event. But then people say, you better get away because that ash was spreading like smoke and fumes all over the place. And you never know what chemicals are inside it. So you're not wearing any kind of protective measures. You don't have a gas mask. You don't have a filter over your face. People have handkerchiefs covering up their face. So I think it's time for me to get out of here. So I got out of it. But that didn't stop my coverage of it over the next several days, to say nothing. Each anniversary that they have every year on 9/11, you know, and hear the names being called, I hearing my former student's name, then I kind of cut it loose and wait for the next round.
0: Did you ever do a book on this?
1: I'm certainly thinking about it from an African-American perspective, particularly for black first responders, to say nothing, the ramifications of it as it pertain to the terrorism and the global aspects of it. The African-American experience has not been vitally connected with any of this, you know, certainly in a number of other aspects beyond 9/11 that need to be considered. So, Carl, look for it. It's on the list.
0: Yeah, that's interesting because nobody's done a story from our perspective. Did you see many of our folks there involved in the rescue efforts or people who were impacted by this? Those were the folks you interviewed or you just grabbed anybody you could?
1: No doubt about it. You know, the elected officials, all of them, the state assembly, the people who were in our congressional development, the Democratic caucus, all those individuals all got involved in some way, because then later on you have to talk about restitution and reparations and the injuries resulted from that and the payment of people. So that where they had come in, it was a lot of discussion about that. And certainly from the first responder's standpoint, the black firemen, you know, had to go into that building, ambulance drivers and whatever, the medical teams that showed up. Many African Americans were involved in that. So it has a number of perspectives, a number of ramifications of that, in which role African Americans, even a couple of people that I interviewed, began to explain, you know, how certain African-American inventions and innovations were a part of that and helped to improve the lives, you know, many people who were affected, casualties. And so you have so many elements of it that have to cohere and come together to make a book possible. But anyway, there's something I'm thinking about, Carl. Meanwhile, you know, I got two other books in there, which you might say in the oven, waiting to come out, to say nothing of Epic Harlem, which is the whole history of Harlem, pretty much like a counterpart to my Black Detroit book. So, in fact, there's another project I call Harlem and Detroit, how those two communities have come together, you know, in a very, very significant way. So that's another one. Say nothing of my biography of the great jazz musician, you know, Max Roach. That's in the oven, too.
0: Yeah, because I was going to ask you what you're working, because I know as a writer, you're always working. You're always trying to create and come up with something. So glad to know that you haven't. But talk to us about the transformation, because back then we were using typewriters. Now we're in computers. talk to us about that transformation. We're in the digital age right now.
1: Well, that's what you knew. The technology, as they're arguing now about artificial intelligence and all these developments, and how do they, how you put them in context, and is this good, this is bad? Well, all new innovation is kind of met with skepticism. People have some reservations about the real benefits coming from. I mean, when I was growing up, the television was the thing. People say, oh, finally somebody got one, and then suddenly it's everywhere. Same thing with the computers. I think the computer thing, the whole age of computers, as we discovered when we put together the Black World Today, Don Rojas and I, you know, we said that this whole digital universe that's coming into focus is going to be important in terms of the transformation and the whole dissemination of information. All of that's going to be improved and sped up. So we jumped right on top of it. Thankfully, Don had a young nephew who was a teenager, but he had already developed an understanding of computer literacy, and he taught us, you know, how to do that. And so out of that grew the TBWT, the Black World Today. This is going back to the 1990s, the mid-90s. In other words, Carl, .com, we were in advance of .com, and then we were .gone, you know. So in effect, you know, we can see now how universal it is now, people all over. So you have new technology, if you take advantage of it, say Henry Ford, Thomas Alva Edison, some of these inventors out there, they all were visionaries. And we have to take advantage of the visionary.

0: We have to kind of sift them out and see where the benefits to take advantage of that, and then discard anything that may be deleterious.
1: You know, I got to ask you, Herbert, about the new technology, especially AI, artificial intelligence. How do you see that? Because there's been a lot of talk about that, whether it's not where it's good for us or where it's not might not good for us. But in your profession, as an author, a writer, a journalist, how do you see it?
0: Well, like I said, my position on any kind of new innovation is to kind of sort it out and, you know, dissect it and see where are the benefits. Well, the computers made it faster for us, and the research, even when you talk about artificial intelligence, there's good and bad in there. And then, so here in New York, just the other day, you know, the school systems have outlawed, can't have that here, you know, particularly up to eighth grade, maybe in college, and you can get high school, you can have limited use of cell phones inside the classroom. But I think there has to be some more research done on that and see exactly where are the shortcomings and where are the benefits, and do one outweigh the other. Well, for me, research and writing, I don't know. I fight against artificial intelligence all the time. No, here's a word you ought to use. Here's a sentence you ought to structure. So I struggle with it sometimes because I want my own right. I want no artificial intelligence write my books. But you can take advantage of it in terms of research and corrections. And that's how I utilize it. You know, I find out what's useful. And if I challenge that sentence and structure of that word, I say, no. I'm going to keep my own. I think it's mine. Because you have to understand that artificial intelligence is just an accumulation of other folks' writings. That's what's going on with, like, Anthropic, and what's going on with, you know, some of the other companies out there who are developing all kinds of systems of analysis and creation, you know. But where are you in that process? And you have to struggle to maintain your own creativity, your own insights, and then set aside unless it improves your writing. And of course, that's a very difficult determination, you know, you're writing against a robot.
1: I know. 16 out of the top. Stay with us. I mean, Herbert, we're trying to hook up with Haile Gerima, but stay with us because we're coming up on a break. You did books about athletes. You did one on Sugar Ray Robinson. Did you learn something about Sugar Ray Robinson that the rest of us did not know about? Can you share that with us?
0: Oh my goodness. So much. It's a tremendous. We need another hour on that, Carl. But anyway, is most of the people contacted with him, instrumentally would be his wife. You know, I mean, Edna Mae was like, she wrote a 400-page manuscript herself. And that's one of the things I discovered from one of the, from his, first of all, from Deuce. I called him Deuce. That was Sugar Ray Robinson, Ray Robinson II, his son, because he's my co-writer on the book. If you see on the cover, it's Ray Robinson II along with me. And he gave me so much information and shared with me his mother's 400-page manuscript. So I tried to integrate a lot of her impressions into the book. I think that's one of the major discoveries that came out of all of this research, is that he had a very, very productive, inventive, creative wife who never got the kind of, you know.
1: Actually, well, hold that thought right there, Herb. I'll let you finish your thought on the other side. We're going to take a quick break at 17 after the top there. Herb Boyd is our guest, family. He's an award-winning journalist, author out of New York City. You want to get in on a conversation? You got a question about journalism, about writing, about the stuff that he covered? Reach out to us at 800-450-7876. We'll take your phone calls next.
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0: and Grand Rising family, thanks for staying with us on this Thursday morning. 21 minutes after the top of the hour, our guest, Herb Boyd. Herb is a legendary award-winning writer, journalist out of New York City. He's been doing this. Also a teacher and an activist as well. And he's written several books. How many books have you written, Herb? Is it in the 30s?
1: Up to 30.
0: Mm-hmm. Up to 30. But you did a book on Sugar Ray Robinson, and that's what we were last talking about. And for a generation of folks who, you know, for my generation, Muhammad Ali, for some, it was Mike Tyson going down the line. But back before then, that was Sugar Ray Robinson. So tell us about something that you learned about Sugar Ray that we didn't know.
1: Well, one of the things about it is that I had help on that from his son. And certainly, he was just absolutely indispensable in pulling it all together. So he had vivid memories all the way back when he was a kid growing up on the shadow of such an immense, famous, iconic individual. So he shared those impressions with me. But at the same time, there were so many other individuals, Carl, that came to interview, including his attorney at that time, Percy Sutton. And Percy, oh my goodness, over the years, he was just such a fantastic individual, giving me his history. He was a Tuskegee Airman, keep that in mind. At the same time, an entrepreneur, the whole inner city broadcasting company, the Apollo Theater. I mean, everything he touched, he had the Midas touch. And so he brought me into context, and of course he wrote the foreword to the book too. So he had that's an additional perspective and aspect of Sugar Ray's life. But one of the things that I learned also about Sugar Ray is that, you know, what other people and other commentators had to say about it, his boxing career, including Muhammad Ali. You have to understand that Muhammad Ali always considered he's the greatest. He's the greatest. But Muhammad said that there's one greater than I am, and that's Sugar Ray. So he did give us a better understanding of someone who's, and the numbers tell the story. If you look at his career as a boxer, it's amazing. He had some 80-odd fights as an amateur and never lost one. And most of them occurred in the first round knockouts. So, and then the historic fights he had, like with Jake LaMotta, and of course, Raging Bull, Johnny Barnes, who portrayed Sugar Ray Robinson in the book, also gave me some interesting insights, you know, on Sugar Ray Robinson's life. And Johnny, I see him from time to time. I see him in the streets of Harlem here, and he's always reminding me, you know, hey, Sugar Ray Robinson was a great pool shooter. He was also a great dancer. So he had all these different elements that you discover in, I call it pound for pound, the life and times of Sugar Ray Robinson.
0: Yeah, you spoke to the Percy Sutton. You dealt with Percy Sutton. Did you, when you were doing the books on Malcolm, did you engage with Percy Sutton? Because he was Malcolm's attorney.
1: Oh, indeed. Oh, I can say over the years, Percy, matter of fact, when I first met Percy, he called me to his office. And I said, I was trembling in my boots. And I know he's going to chastise me about something. But he let me down gently. But he pointed out, he said, you know, make that correction there. So I started off with making corrections under the advice of Percy Sutton. So thereafter, over the years, you know, he would call me up from time to time and congratulate me, call me in for an interview, all of this. Right to the end of his life, as the whole new technology was coming into play, Percy was on top of that. A lot of people don't understand that from the things. Like, he had a thing called Cimatech that he was developing. And that was another story that I put out that he told me, Herb, don't break this yet, but in a month or so, I got a new technology development, and you will be the first to know. Well, I never got a chance to know that because Percy joined the ancestors. But, you know, I worked with his son, Pepe. I worked with a couple of his brother, you know. I mean, so Percy touched every element of Harlem life and beyond Nothing. Something more should be said about his career as a Tuskegee Airman. He was never a pilot, but he was a pilot before he joined the Air Force. But in the, he was a kind of like an advisor. You know, he did lay out the strategies and tactics, you know, flight patterns and everything, maneuvers. He did all that for the Tuskegee Airmen. So here in Harlem, what he touched in business, what he touched in terms of his legal representation, to say nothing as a political leader, because he was the longest standing president of the Borough of Manhattan. For 11 years, he led this city. He led Manhattan. And we can't forget that. So I was thinking about a book on the Gang of Four, and there was the four individuals: Basil Patterson, who was the father of the first black governors here, David Patterson, Charles Rangel, who wrote the foreword to my book on Epic Harlem, and of course David Dinkins, the first black mayor. Those are the Gang of Four, and I've done a number of articles on them. But hey, the book not yet, Carl. But hey. Thinking about it.
0: You know, that was where I was going next with the Gang of Four, because people outside of New York City really don't know. Those four gentlemen, they ran New York City, or just ran Harlem. You know, everything you want something done, you got to go through at least one of them, at least to get it accomplished. and I've dealt with some of them at certain levels, but, you know, just as a reporter, basically. But you dealt with them on a different level, because you're basically in their same age group as well. They dealt with you on a personal different level than just me asking them questions. What do you find engaging? Let's start with Basil Patterson first, because his son has been on here a few times, David Patterson, when he was governor and after he left the governor of New York. What was about him that, you know, had that what the French call it, je ne sais quoi? You know, what was it about him that had this controlling interest that people gravitated to him?
1: Well, he was like, we always have that expression that the fruit never falls that far from the tree. And David, his father, he was so influential in his life. You have to understand that David lost his sight. But, you know, he may have lost his sight, but he had his vision. But when we say about Dr. John Henry Clark, you know, he lost his sight, but not his vision. And so sometimes when I would meet David, I always start off the do do do da do da da. I gave him a jazz expression. He knew it was me. So we start talking about jazz, and he knew as much about music as he knew about politics. And so David and his father, and then, of course, we have to talk about some of my other surrogate fathers, too. Ossie Davis and Gordon Parks and Dr. John Henry Clark, to say nothing of Percy Sutton. Those are my surrogate fathers, Carl, over the years. And each of them, I've had a chance to work with all of them. With Ossie Davis and Ruby Dee, I worked with them to create a CD. Having a CD accompanying, two CDs accompanying my book We Shall Overcome, the book on the history of the civil rights movement. And I took them into the studio up in White Plains, and Carl, in one take, the script that I had developed, one of the editors at the publication, and they knocked that out in one our setting without a mistake. It was just simply amazing to be in a radio studio with Ossie and Ruby. So if you get the book, if you can find one, We Shall Overcome, it comes with two CDs there, and that's a rare audiophile book. And we need a lot more of that. There, audiophiles are coming out. Books are being duplicated in so many different ways. People talk about even a documentary on what I've done with We Shall Overcome, but there's so much. It's hard for us to get past from, you know, some of the work that's already been done out there, particularly when you look at the whole thing that right, Judy. I was thinking about just a couple of projects out there in which, and you know those projects too, Carl, that have been done on the history of the civil rights movement. So it's hard to, We Shall Overcome is an attempt to add to that, and Ruby, and so much has to be said about her film career too, and Ossie Davis in production. Just the other day, for example, yesterday I was in an event where a new theater is created here and named after Woody King Jr., who was an outstanding figure in the whole world of black theater. And so now they got a black theater of him. Woody and I were very close over the years. In fact, we used to greet each other, Carl. Hey, Minnie, how are you? Minnie was M-A-N-Y. The M was for Michigan. The N-Y, of course, is for New York. And the A was from Alabama. We both were born in Alabama, you know, escaped from Alabama, you might say, ended up in Michigan, and then ultimately here in New York. So M-A-N-Y. And so there's a couple of others who have that same kind of trajectory. So I add Woody King to the Gang of Four, to my surrogate fathers. He would be like a surrogate brother, particularly even closer because of the Alabama-Detroit connection.
0: I got to ask you this, because you mentioned John Henry Clark. You mentioned Ossie Davis, Ruby Dee, Malcolm. All these folks used to run together. And your thoughts, you know, many people didn't get a chance to hear Dr. Henry Clark. They would talk about Dr. Clark, Dr. Ben, but they never got a chance to really hear either one of them. Share some of your interactions with Dr. Clark for us.
1: Yeah, no doubt about it. And then one other surrogate father before we get back to Dr. Clark and Dr. Penn, and that's Gordon Parks. And, you know, just an outstanding photographer and filmmaker. So I had a chance. He did the forward to my book on the Autobiography of the People, one of my favorite books, and one that I continue to get royalties from, too, unlike the other books. You know. So you always, you know, writers always said, what kind of a lucrative aspect come out of those productions? Well, Autobiography of the People has over an eight to 9 year period, I kept getting royalties coming in from them. And thankfully, Gordon had much to do with that in helping promote that particular project. But Dr. John Henry Clark, I worked with him over the years, my goodness, on at least three or four of his books. In fact, we were working on his last book before he joined the Ancestors. I had worked with him with Tom Fielding's put out a book called The Middle Passage. For 25 years, Tom Fielding's had been working on illustrating the slave trade, particularly Atlantic slave trade, The Middle Passage. And he finally got that production completed, Carl. So then he called Dr. Clark in to write the text for it. Dr. Clark turned in 100 pages. And so Tom told him, say, look here, you're going to have to trim that down. That's much too much. So Dr. Clark called me in to do that. Of course, he was sightless. We talk about David Patterson losing his sight and not his vision. The same could be said for Dr. John Henry Clark. He lost his sight, but not his vision. So he called me in to kind of collapse this into 20 pages. Well, that was a very challenging task. You know, how do you cut down the kind of magnificence of his work? But I did it. I got it down to 20 pages. And so that accompanies the book of illustrations done by the great artist Tom Fielding. And that was the closest association I had with Dr. Clark before he died. Same thing with Dr. Ben. Dr. Ben called me and I went to his apartment. And my goodness, I mean, Dr. Clark had a house that was full of books, even in the toilet. There's stacks of books everywhere. And I think I've kind of exemplified this to some extent in my own house. with books all over the place. But going into Dr. Ben's place, and then book by book, we went over how he was going to update, you know, after the mother of civilization, how he was going to do that. He's so insightful, kind of his perspective on ancient Egypt, Egyptology, Kemetic history. So I was starting to work with him toward the end, but he began to kind of fade away. So I had to drop that project because I got another one came in asking me to kind of, can you drop everything and do this? So I put that on the back burner, and I'd get back to it later. When I got back to it later, it was too late. He was gone. So I dropped the whole project of, 'cause I'd done a lot of work on three of his books on ancient Egypt. And I mean, to the point of studying, you know, all the cuneiforms, studying the language, looking at the kind of chronology he put together. And of course, his work with Dr. Clark. And that's an important addition to the literary collection, the canon that we have in terms of scholarship is coming from a Dr. Clark in particular, who was considered like the father of black studies. When I was at Wayne State University, working with a number of activists and students there, the mentor that we had at that point was Dr. Clark. He gave us a kind of perspective, the kind of, you know, here's a view you should utilize when you're doing any kind of study in African-American history. He taught us well from a distance. He was in Harlem. I was in Detroit. But nonetheless, we may have been separated from a geographical standpoint, but from the standpoint of the emotions and the kind of sensitivity that we brought to the subject that was going to be improved many years later when I arrived in Harlem.
0: All right, hold that thought right there. We'll pick it up on when you arrived in Harlem, Dr. Ben, Dr. Clark. Family, you want to get in on this fascinating conversation with the legendary Herb Boyd? Reach out to us at 800-450-7876, and we'll take your phone calls after we check the news, traffic, and weather. What's next?

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0: Angry Hand Rising family, thanks for starting your Thursday with us. And our guest, Herb Boyd, he's a legendary author, writer out of New York City. And some of the names he's been dropping this morning, just incredible, the people that he's met along his journey. Just want to remind you, coming up later this morning, we'll speak with psychologist Dr. Jerome Fox. You know him from his best-selling workbook, Addicted to White, The Oppressed in League with the Oppressor. He's going to be here. And tomorrow's Friday. Friday will give you a chance to free your mind. All that means is just think for yourself, leave the talking points behind, and reach out to us on our open phone Friday program, begin promptly at 6 a.m. Eastern time. Folks, again, don't wait till the very last minute, because we always leave a bunch of folks who didn't get in, wait till the last minute. But we start at 6 a.m. Eastern time, so I mentioned, right here in Baltimore on 1010 WLB, and also in the DMV on 1450 WOL. All right, Herb, we left you. You're moving to Harlem. You're coming from Detroit. We're talking about Dr. Ben and Dr. Clark, your association with two of those giants.
1: Well, we call them the twin towers of intellectual black studies and black history. It was something put together by Dr. Jeffries. You know, he should be added to this here, this recipe, you know, of intelligentsia, because it was here through Dr. Leonard Jeffries. I took his place, in fact, when he left the Black Studies program at the City College. They asked me to come in and replace him. I said, well, I can't do that without talking to him first. So I talked to Dr. Jeffries, and he said, he gave me his seal of approval. He said, no, Herb, you go ahead and do it. But keep in mind that that administration is not very kind. So I took that. For 15 years, I taught at City College. Of course, my whole teaching career goes all the way back to Wayne State University in Detroit. Again, that whole Detroit-Harlem connection, which has got to be probably one of the books that I'll get together and show the connection between those two communities, because they have so much in common, to say nothing of Malcolm X. Because Malcolm X, you know, His legendary place in this community is just it's remarkable. It's so extensive, but in Detroit, it's the beginning of this particular journey that he took. And of course, Detroit is my beginning, and I don't guess Harlem may be the ending, although can never be certain of that. You know what's around the corner.
0: No, yeah, because you mentioned
1: exactly what's around the corner.
0: No, we don't. You know, it's 12 away from the top. I mean, is this though? But after Malcolm, we had Minister Farrakhan, Temple number 7 in Harlem. I'm sure you covered Minister Farrakhan and what happened in Harlem.
1: Well, again, that's another very vital story in the whole the canon of African American history and culture. Starting with Louis X. In fact, what I did recently was to bring him in the context of the death of John Ali. I did a obituary, as I so often do at the Amsterdam News, and talking about his life and connected it up with a man who started with Louis, the name Louis Walcott, who became Louis X, who became the Minister Farrakhan. So the connection between them started with the whole separation of Malcolm from the Nation of Islam. And that's a pretty complicated story to kind of get off in one setting with you. But we can say for certain that he, over the years, there's been a lot of controversy about Farrakhan's connection with Malcolm's death, and trying to sort through that. It's not an easy affair. And to even start it now, I wouldn't be able to end it, because it has so many twists and turns to it. And I've discussed that in several books, you know. So I'll let that rest for the moment. And just let him go ahead and carry on his contribution to our culture and our history. And it's manifold. It's a lot there to be discussed and realized and to respect. At the same time, we have to raise some questions about some of those things, some of the controversy, which I'll do. Maybe you could do another show, Carl, where we can focus on the Nation of Islam. Because for me, the Nation of Islam, again, goes back to Detroit, goes back to Elijah Muhammad, who was Elijah Poole coming out of Georgia, again, a part of that great migration of these African-Americans fleeing the South, looking for, as my mother did, looking for a better way of living. And so he arrived in Detroit and started working at the Ford Motor Company. And he talks about that in Message to the Black Man. It's a very good book where he recounts his history. In fact, just the other day, Carl, I was going up to Durban, outside of Durban, up to Ann Arbor, Michigan, and to Ypsilanti to do some interview with the famous photographer Bob Fletcher, who's in a senior citizens complex up there. And when they talk about the civil rights movement, I know this is going off the track, off on a branch, but Bob Fletcher is up there, and he has been ignored and overlooked as a photographer during the civil rights movement. Usually when they talk about the civil rights movement from a photographic standpoint, it's usually all of the white photographers. But Bob Fletcher is a critical voice, and his photographs and his filmmaking too, because he did two films on the struggle in Africa, Alutra Continua being the most famous, that he worked with Robert Van Lira, but another close friend of mine who lives in New Jersey now, and I hooked him up the other day. But the point is, I'm on my way. My niece is driving me and my wife up to Ann Arbor, to Ypsilanti, to do the interview with Bob Fletcher, who I'll be celebrating in Black History Month 2027 at the Wright Museum in Detroit. I hadn't seen him in years, so we was driving up there, and we got turned around, and we instead of going toward Ann Arbor, we were going toward Dundee and down into Monroe, Michigan. And in doing that, you go through Milan, Michigan. In Milan, Michigan, I was telling my niece, I said, this is where Elijah Muhammad was sent to prison back in the 1940s for refusing to be inducted into the military. He did 2 years in this penitentiary in Milan. So when you're driving down the highway to, I think it's Route 23, going toward Ypsilanti, you go through Milan, and there's posters, Carl, along the road, do not pick up hitchhikers, because the prisoners, you know, say, stay away from hitchhikers and everything. And so I start telling a story about Elijah Muhammad, and he spent time, 2 years, I think 1944, up in that particular penitentiary. So it's still there. It's a federal penitentiary. So that was an opportunity for me to expound on my connection to the Nation of Islam, which I joined and was attempting to join before the army grabbed me off. But I'd already written, you have to write a letter to the Nation of Islam. It has to be absolutely perfect. And I did it, I guess, in the first draft, and had received back an indication that I could move forward with my membership. But the Army grabbed me, so I was off in the Army. And by that time, I was totally infatuated with the life and times of Malcolm X. Malcolm brought me into the Nation, not Elijah Muhammad.
0: You know what? I'm just listening to your story, Herb. Hey, you need to write an autobiography. You need to. Are you thinking about it? You know, because all the people that you've touched, this is history in the making. Just listening to you, man, it's just incredible. I know you don't get a chance to talk about it. That's why I wanted you to come on and share, you know, what you've been through as a journalist, all the people that you've met, interacted with, all these people that many of us just hear about, but have never even spoken to. You've done that. You've interacted with some of these giants, you know, some of our scholars, athletes who were there. Herb, please write a book. Tell us your story.
1: Yeah. Well, just being with you, Carl, is an opportunity to reflect on that, because a lot of that stuff, you know, you say one word, it's a great Native American writer, Escott Mamade, and he said that one word leads to the next word, to the next word. You cannot start with the third word. So here's an opportunity to reflect on that. And so as a journalist, I've been documenting these moments as I go along, and as you suggest, that maybe the possibility beyond my connecting up Detroit and Harlem, I guess there's so many ways. Just the other day, for example, a writer at Wikipedia got in touch with me. And his name is Mark Smith. Mark got in touch with me. He heard we're revising your insert on Wikipedia. Carl, he has done a spectacular job. And what you're talking about in terms of an autobiography, the guts of it, the sinew, the bones, the flesh of it is right there in that Wikipedia that he's done on me. It's amazing because he did a lot of research. It's amazing that he came up with stuff I had forgotten, but you can find it online. So that's another benefit of the new technology. A lot of stuff you can lost and forgotten. You can maybe deep dive into the technology, into the internet, into the archives that exist there from an electronic standpoint. There
0: right.
1: You
0: hold that thought right there, Herb. We've got to step aside for another quick break here. Family, I guess, is Herb Bordy. He's a legendary writer, journalist, and he was giving us his story. What are your thoughts? 800-450-7876 to speak to Herb Bordy. We'll take your phone calls after we check the traffic and weather. What's next?

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0: 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We are 1010 WOLB. 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

0: And Brand Rising family, we're having a fantastic discussion here with Herb Boyd. He's a journalist, he's a writer, he's an author. You know, Herb, one of our listeners just tweeted me and says he's talking about you. He says he was just surrounded by legends. Everyone he knew was a legend. Can you imagine that? The tweet goes on to say, my goodness. just the people that you've been around, but hold that thought right there because Dr. Fox is on deck. But Brother Hakeem Baltimore has a question for you. He's online too. Grand Rising, Brother Hakeem, a question for Herb Boyd.
1: Yes, good to hear you, from you, Brother Brother Herb Boyd. This is Brother Hakeem. Brother Carl, thank you for having him on. I had the distinct and privilege and honor to be with Brother Boyd in Cuba just this past May. So.
2: Oh, Hakeem. Oh, my goodness.
1: Yes. Yes. No, good to hear you. And it's good to hear you talk for a long time. You talk a long time in Cuba, too, but we appreciate, you know, you having this hour to, you know, share your stories. Very, you know, and I mean, I'm still learning more about you. I mean, I knew you, you know, read your articles for years and years and years and heard your name for years. But thank you, Carl, for, you know, giving us a real deep dive with this. And, you know, please have him back. Please have him back. I mean, like the brother that just tweeted, he's definitely a jewel. And he got a lot of energy too, Carl.
0: I can tell. Herb, you know, I just want to thank you, man. Just thank you for all the reports you've done. Thank you for, you know, vicariously, we were traveling to you when you were meeting Brother Malcolm, when you were being Dr. Ben, Dr. Clark, Ozzy Dave, all these folks that you, the Gang of Four in Harlem, all these folks that you touched and knew personally. It was just amazing, man. And, you know, maybe this is what the, because, you know, we were only supposed to be on for an hour. But I guess the ancestors felt that we needed to get this information from you. So I'm just encouraging you, please put it in a book, something, or record all these stories. So, you know, in case you forget about them, like you said, you start on one thing and then it goes to another because you remember this, you're going on. That's what Dick Gregory used to do. You know, he'd go on and on and then he'd go on and go to another rabbit hole. But it was just amazing. So, you know, I just want to thank you before I let you go, though, Herb. How can folks reach you? If they want more information, are you still doing the Amsterdam News column?
2: But one other thing before we go, let me give a shout out to Hakeem because bringing us together is Dr. Ron Daniels and the Institute of the Black World, 21st century. And I've been on two or three occasions in Hakeem's company, and he's an outstanding journalist too and photographer, and we shared some real adventures down there in Cuba. And so good to hear from you, Hakeem. And keep up the good work that you're doing, too. And probably we'll be on the road again with Dr. Daniels. That's another part of my life that's important, is the travel. You know, I've traveled. Matter of fact, it's a book I'm working on now called A Black Roads Scholar. And check the spelling of Rhodes there. It's not like the the great imperialist out of South Africa, that Rhodes, but R-O-A-D-S, the roads that I've been down. In fact, it's almost akin to one of my early books, Down the Glory Road, which is one of my favorite books. People always ask, what's your favorite book? It's like asking you, who's your favorite child? You know, but Down the Glory Road, I was a book I wrote from a free expression standpoint. Just start writing and just let it flow. Just whatever comes up, just let it come. And it went on for like 400 pages. So I probably should pick that up. And I'm very proud of that book because it's kind of lost in the mix of all the other books, you know, the Malcolm X books, Sugar Ray Robinson's, you know, some of the civil rights stuff, to say nothing, you know, the history of Detroit, the history of Harlem. It gets short shrifted. But check it out. Do a deep dive, Carl, and find Down the Glory Road. You may not find it like you find the other books. But anyway, Dr. Ron Daniels brought Hakeem and I together, and Carl, you brought me and Hakeem together on the air, and I'm very proud of that fact.
0: Well, let me tell you this. I even got a tweet from our listeners and one of our listeners in Ghana. They said, we got to have you back. They said, you should come on it for 30 minutes. I don't understand. People are enjoying those stories that you, what you were sharing with us, because you actually touched some of these generals, people that we read about and hear about. You were actually in their presence. And that's why I'm saying you, Herb, you need to write a book about this. And you know, because not everybody's listening to us this morning amidst all of this great information that you shared with us about, because you have personal, you know, interactions with some of these giants that we just think about. Well, Ozzie Davis, Ruby Dee, with Brother Malcolm, you know, Dr. Ben, Dr. Clark. You could just go on and on. Sugar Ray Robs, just go on and on with all the folks that you've touched. And we haven't even scratched the surface, because I know there's a lot more, because you were back in those days when Harlem was the center of the black world and everything revolved around Harlem. So I know there's a lot more that we haven't touched on, a lot more personalities that you know that we didn't even mention. So we got to have you come back to deal with that, but really think about doing that book.
2: Well, part two is absolutely on the agenda, Carl, and this has been a great opportunity for me to reflect, to recount some of the experiences and individuals who I've been very blessed. Longevity has its place, Dr. King used to say, but the opportunities I've had to touch and to be really influenced and taught. I mean, I've had some great teachers, and we could, the list is endless there, and including a number of students. You know, I always tell my students, you know, I've come here to teach you, but in many ways, you're teaching me. So the commentators and the interviews, you know, it's an opportunity to learn again about myself as I interact with you, Carl. So, hey, part two, gang, stay tuned. It's coming.
0: All right. And listen, tell Imhotep, I'm still trying to get him moved to, you know, I try to get Imhotep to move to L.A. He'll tell the story when you talk to him, Imhotep, Gary Bird. But, you know, like Wayne and the rest of these New Yorkers, they're still tied to the Statue of Liberty. They want to give up New York. So he's tell Imhotep, I say hi. Thank you, Herb Boyd. Thank you for sharing your thoughts this morning.
2: Thank you, Carl. We'll be together again.
0: Yes, we will. Thank you, sir. Eight after the top there, family. Let's turn our attention now to our next guest, Dr. Jerome E. Fox. Dr. Fox is the author of the best-selling workbook, Addicted to White, The Oppressed in League with the Oppressor. And the part I like of this title, A Shame-Based Alliance. That was cool, that hook right there. Dr. Fox, Grand Rising, welcome back to the program.
3: Yes, I can barely hear you, Carl.
0: All right. Kevin, see if you can turn my mic for Dr. Fox.
3: It's better. Mm-hmm.
0: Okay, thanks. Dr. Fox, I wanted to bring your attention to something that Master P, the rapper, said. He's calling for black Americans to put more energy into building the future. He says, arguing that conversations about the past should be accompanied by a stronger focus on ownership, education, and closing the racial wealth gap. And some people are calling him out because they said, you know, he started out with a leg up. One of his parents left him an inheritance, so he doesn't really see the black struggle as most of us do. He says we spend too much of our energy talking about the past. Your thoughts?
3: Well, you know, how can I say this? You know, our minds have been captured by this capitalist, greedy, unfair system that we live in. And we've been indoctrinated, obviously, to believe that this is the only way. And it's only through examining our thoughts, something that we have refused to do really in an organized way, that will lead to productive action. But it's something that we have refused to do. And because of that, we're just dependent upon our adversaries for direction and vision. This sounds like what he's saying sounds like any comment that a so-called, you know, liberal white would say, you know, kind of pull yourself up by the bootstraps and concentrate on making money. It's not that because of the world that we live in, you know, you need resources in order to just survive. But we're talking about thriving, going beyond just, you know, survival. We would have our own independent thriving economy, even here in this land, if our heads were screwed on straight. So obviously, I know I sound like a broken record, but that's the first step. Any complaint that he has about our folk, you know, looking at our past is really just, you know, I think based on his lack of understanding of where we're at, got here, and how we will, you know, sort of liberate ourselves. And that only comes through a clear understanding of our past, what has been done to us, how our minds have been captured by this system, by our oppressor. And we can kind of throw off those mental shackles and move in the direction that we would give us the kind of world that he's imagining we can access at this point, given our given our enemies' pressures on our lives, as well as our just misunderstanding of what we need to do in order to claim our liberation. So it's a typical, I guess what I'm saying, it's a typical mistake that we make when we are relying on our enemies' ideas about the world and how it should operate. It's based on a corporatist, capitalist understanding that we've been given about the world, as opposed to stepping back and thinking about where we are at this point, particularly mentally and spiritually, and how we got here.
0: Yeah, and another point I want to bring out to you, at 13 at the top, Dr. Fox, is South Carolina Congresswoman Nancy Mace. She's calling for the dismantling of the Congressional Black Caucus, and then she went out on some of our sisters and called them the B word, and says, you know, basically the Black Caucus is racist. If white people can't join the Black Caucus, then we shouldn't have it. This is one country, and we should all be one. And she's on that tangent, but especially attacking some of our sisters. How should we interpret that? And some of them have responded, and one of them who was mentioned was Jasmine Crockett. She responded, of course, but some of the others have not really responded as voice sisterly as Crockett. So your thoughts on that?
3: Yeah, see, I think that these are also, there's been a lot of talk lately because of these elections coming up. And by the way, everyone should get out and vote if you want some relief from the horror that the Trumpster dumpster has visited upon us. But

0: exhibited at this point to take care of ourselves, to concentrate on ourselves. And as dysfunctional as the, you know, Black Caucus may be, it's in the right direction in that we should be concentrating on ourselves and gathering whatever kind of authority we may get in this current system in order to bend it toward you know, our helping our people. So, but it's the typical kind of nonsense. It's the same nonsense of that white boy, a Jewish boy, who sued the sisters who were providing stimulus money, venture money for Black businesses, female businesses, and he sued. If you recall, I think his first name was Allen something. So it's this is the same old retread of trying to stop any kind of Black organization or even the effort to organize. They know the threat of us getting together with our heads also together. So they see it before we even see it. And even though, you know, the Black Caucus has not been concentrating on the things that I feel it should be, it still is pointed in the direction which they don't want. Our coming together has always been, even if they don't know that the coming together has not been as effective as it should be in terms of delivering for Black people. All they see is Black coming together, and that's a threat to their racist psyche. And I wouldn't spend very much more time even talking about it. We need to talk among ourselves and what we need to do collectively to really, you know, get a proper agenda that will address our issues, which are separate from our enemies' issues. That's all that, you know, we should say about that. It's a waste of time. It's a distraction. As I started this, there's a lot of talk about the president, you know, distracting voters with a lot of other nonsense so that we don't get out and vote to our best interests. This also is a part of that same strategy. Let's just distract, and in the process, if we can destroy any, you know, feeble effort that we express as a people to come together and address our issues, they would like to do that. So you say that and move on.
1: All right, hold that thought right there. We've got to step aside for a few moments. Johnny Long Beach wants to join the conversation. 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
3: Hi, I'm Martha Stewart. 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

0: And Grant Rising family, thanks for starting Thursday with us. Our guest is Dr. Jeremy Fox. He's a psychologist. His best-selling workbook, many of you know about it. It's called Addicted to White and the Oppressed, In League with the Oppressor, A Shame-Based Alliance. As I mentioned before we left for the break, Johnny's calling from Long Beach, California.
1: Could I say something, though, before we go,
0: go ahead,
1: to the first call? This is in keeping with the last topic. This whole idea of opening up, you know, these organizations or the Congressional Black Caucus to, you know, white folk, it's this whole promotion of so-called integration. And it's very interesting that the Canadian Prime Minister Mark Carney at the World Economic Forum this year in Switzerland, speaking on the topic of so-called extreme economic integration or globalization. Now he was talking about, you know, economic integration, but I just think it applies to our situation politically as well. He said you cannot live within the lie of mutual benefit through integration when integration becomes the source of your subordination. They want to get into our organizations to subordinate us even more. And it's very interesting that this white guy, the Prime Minister of Canada, over a spat with the U.S. over, you know, economics, could very quickly realize that you cannot live within the lie of mutual benefit through integration when integration becomes the source of your subordination. We need to learn that lesson. We should have learned that lesson long ago.
0: Yeah,
1: that's all I have to say.
0: Yeah. And before you go, let me just add this. One of the things that she, Nancy Mace, is concerned about, there's no Republicans in the Black Caucus. She said they call the Democratic Caucus because she's got Tim Scott, Byron Donalds, Wesley Hunt, John James, Burgess Owens. So all Republicans, and they're not in the Congressional Black Caucus.
1: Yeah, that's also an attempt to really spy on black people, because the people that are excluded are nothing but agents of our white enemies. So of course they want them in there to disrupt and report back to their slave masters. So it's still the same thing, an attempt to integrate in order to subordinate.
0: Gotcha. 25 after the top. As I mentioned, Johnny's calling from Long Beach, California. He's on line one. Grand Rising, Johnny, you're on with Dr. Fox.
2: Grand Rising to both of you. Dr. Fox, I don't know if you remember me, and we had our different, our disagreements. And you know what? I have to say, and I'm eating crow this morning, and trust me, it's not something that I want to do, but actually it's like, I did find one instance that you were right. Okay. And I happened to see it. I saw it with my own eyes, and where it's like someone who actually, you know, was addicted to whiteness, and it was embarrassing, you know, and to see that, you know, that a black man who would be that in love with whiteness, and it was embarrassing.
1: Yeah. Well, sometimes it's really often it's easier to see this sad syndrome in someone else as opposed to ourselves. And the whole point of my workbook is that we all have work to do in detoxifying from this white worldview, and particularly this white Western value system, which this whole conversation started out with. And talking about Master P, that whole old comment that he made is based on a white worldview and a white value system. So it's much easier to see it in someone else. And I'm glad that you've seen the light. I hope you get the book, and if you don't already have it, and read it from cover to cover. But the objective is to clear all of our heads. Because we all have work to do in this area. But thank you.
0: But Johnny, let me jump for a second, Johnny, because you just mentioned, but you didn't tell us what the incident was. Can you share that with us?
2: Okay. You know, this person that he calls up offered to Tatum, okay? You know, I witnessed a black man who actually was willing to throw everything into the wind because he wanted to prove that Donald Trump was not a racist, okay? You know, I'm embarrassed by saying I have a cousin that I asked him a simple question. You know, it's like a simple question. You know, the characterization that he saw about Obama and Michelle that Trump had put out about them being apes, and the thing he replied to me is like, well, Obama was a racist. You know, it has to come a time in people's lives. Is like the people that you love and care for. Yeah, and it's like when they say something that would be that outrageous, that instead of addressing with the question that you asked them, that they would, you know, they would gaslight you and go to, well, what about, or what about, okay? You know,
1: which is exactly what our white adversaries do. So really, it's just a product of that relative learning that white lesson over, sort of overlearning the white lesson of what to do when confronted with anything that would be, you know, considered negative, you know, perspective on, you know, white society or white people, including Trump. He's just overlearned how to be a slave. In my book, I mentioned that slavery is not a condition. Captivity is a condition. We were brought over here as captives, not as slaves. Slave is a mental condition. We were made into slaves.
2: Are you saying it's a mindset?
1: Yeah, it's a mindset. And unfortunately, too many of us have that, still have that slave mindset. And that's what my book is designed to try to correct in our psyche. So, I mean, you can look upon that relative. I have relatives in this same sorry condition, believe it or not, the very same sorry condition. So, really, we can look upon them with a measure of pity and you know, try to inform them, but some are just so recalcitrant in their devotion to this white massa. There really isn't much more we can do except move on, and hopefully find other people that we can convert and, help, detoxify, help them enter into recovery. Go ahead.
2: Dr. Fox, I want to ask you a question. You know, Neely Fuller Jr., he always said it's like, he always would always say that a person said what they said, you know, and I understand what he was saying when he said that. Okay.
1: Mm-hmm.
2: But I would like to ask you a question. In the times that we're dealing with, when a person says what they said, okay, we're actually, it's not beneficial to us. Okay. in that where it would actually advantageous, it would be advantageous, destructive to our community. I've talked about people, other people, like, I feel now we need to address those people. And they look like us. Because, see.
1: Yeah, I know what you're saying there. Probably will be a time for that. But I ask you, you know, in what war has there not been casualties? In every war, there is casualties. And in this psychological war for our minds, there are people who are lost, among us who are lost. And if we could ever get ourselves to the place where we are actually struggling, battling for our liberty, those people would be on the opposite side, and we would have to treat them as our adversary. But for now, I mean, we're not in that place where we're actually, the majority of us are battling furiously for our liberation. We're just not of that mindset at this present time. But so at this present time, to me, the best thing we can do is leave that person alone. And
2: Dr. Fox, I want to share something. It's like, I have a family member, okay, a friend I love and care for, okay, and it's like, and it's anecdotal, and I understand that. Because I asked him a simple question, okay, and I just, you know, it's like, and I made it clear. You know, when I said it to him, I made it clear. The depiction that Barack Obama and Michelle, do you feel like Trump is a racist? Instead of him answering the question, you know what he said? He said, Obama was a racist. And you know what? It's like, you know, I can't deal with my cousin anymore. It's like, you know, I feel bad.
1: Well, that's my whole point. Why burden your life with that kind of sadness when you can find a different community? Really, in life, we really form our own family, and we have the liberty to do that. And if the people who we perhaps grew up with aren't moving in the same direction that we are, we gravitate toward those people who are. And don't waste a whole lot of energy with the folk who aren't, regardless of whether they're our so-called family or not. Our true family is those who are of the same mindset and moving in the same direction. You had no control over that cousin or person's upbringing. So that's on them. I wouldn't waste a whole lot of my emotional energy on that person. And, you know, it's not that you stop loving them. You still love your family if indeed, you know, you grew up around them, but you just move beyond them as you try to get your head together.
0: Right, you know? 25 away from the topic. Thank you, Dr. Fox. Thank you, Johnny, for your call. Let's go to Charles III. He's calling from the district. He's online to Grand Rising. Charles, you're on with Dr. Fox.
3: Holds up, Brother Carl, and holds up to Dr. Fox. Brother Carl started this segment off with a quote from Master P, whereas I think it probably should have been started with a quote from Jaylen Brown, an athlete who's coming to your town in Philadelphia. He made the comment recently that black athletes are steered by their white agents to stay away from the black community.
1: Right. Surprise, surprise. You know?
3: Well, I agree. But you have not heard athletes talk about that. And Brother Carl tells the story about how someone was going to work with Dr. Claude Anderson, but he said the guy got back and said his people won't let him do that.
1: Of course. His slave master will not. That's why I speak of American athletes as America's gladiators. They're not really free. I don't care how much money the system is willing to pay them for their negation of their own people. They're obviously not free. Surprise, surprise.
3: Exactly.
1: I said also in the book, if black athletes, both professional as well as collegiate, would just stop playing until every police person who killed an unarmed black person was brought to justice, it would cripple that billion-dollar sports industry.
0: Right. Hold that thought right there, Dr. Fox. We're going to take a quick break. Hold that thought. And Charles, stay with us because I know you have a follow-up question. Family,
3: okay,
0: you two can
3: continue
0: on this conversation with Dr. Fox. Reach out to us at 800-450-7876. And we'll take your phone calls after we check the news. What's next?
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7: Hi, I'm Elton John. 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

0: And Grand Rising family, thanks for rolling with us on this Thursday morning with our guest, the psychologist, Dr. Jerome E. Fox. Many of you know him from his best-selling workbook, Addicted to White, The Oppressed in League with the Oppressor, A Shame-Based Alliance. Before we go back to Dr. Fox, let me just remind you, we'd love for you to join us tomorrow, Friday, for our Open Phone Friday program. Begin promptly at 6 a.m. Eastern Time, right here in Baltimore on 1010 WLB, and also in the DMV on 1450 WOL. Please don't wait to the last minute, because you know a lot of folks wait to the last minute and we don't get them on. So before we left, though, Dr. Fox, I'm going to let you finish your thought, and then Charles has a follow-up question for you. Dr. Fox, still with us?
1: Oh, yes. Mm-hmm.
0: Yeah, have you finished your thought? Because I know Charles has a
1: follow-up question. Yeah, I thought I did. Sure, okay. Sure. I'll give my follow-up. Okay, and segueing into the slave mentality or expression, Lonnie Bunch, head of the Smithsonian, has just resigned. I know he was getting pressure from the current administration saying they're creating a radical ideology. And specifically, he pointed to the African American History Museum saying they're talking about the ills of slavery. I guess the current administration wants us to give what's taught in the book or the Smithsonian to give and tell them how great slavery was and how it enhanced black people, which is all a lie. So my
2: question is, when did he resign, sir? Sorry to interrupt. When did he resign?
1: He announced it a day ago.
2: I was hoping he would hang in there, but I understand.
1: So was I. So was I. And so my question to you is, in a way, it sort of lets black people down by resigning, and the current administration wins. But what role do you think we as blacks should play now with the museum, knowing that there will be an attempt to water down the history that they have in there? Because he basically said they're going after some of the history there. So should we continue to support the museum? What should we do, in your opinion? And I think a lot of this is because the truth, as he called the radical ideology, the truth doesn't make them look good. And that museum was getting visitors from all over the world and basically finding out the truth and not the lie that America has put out to the world. So as a black person,
2: well some people may not like this, but in answer to your question, what you do is vote. Because if people and tell everybody that you know that's eligible to vote to get off their behinds and vote, including your so-called white friends. Make certain that they vote in favor of our issues as well. Because none of this would have been going on if, despite how people may have felt about Harris, none of this would be going on under a Harris administration. So the best thing that people can do is vote and make certain that you follow up your vote with continued pressure on the people who you have voted for to do the right thing, including reverse all the nonsense that has been visited upon us under this Trump dumpster regime. So, I mean, that really is the only thing you can do. And no, we should not stop visiting or supporting the museum. We just have to, as I said about Brother Bunch, just hold on until we correct this nonsense.
1: Oh, okay, thank you. And I'll finish with this. I understand you're saying voting. I don't believe that is really voting is going to free us up and
2: I
1: really.
2: I've said this a thousand times.
1: Hold on. Let me finish.
2: Voting is not to save us or so-called liberate us, is to limit the opposition while giving us time to get our heads together to free ourselves. So it's important, and you cannot ignore the disruption that opposition brings to our lives. So our objective, first and foremost, is to limit the opposition to give us time and space to get our heads together and do our own business. So you can't just sit back and allow your enemy to run roughshod over you. If you have a weapon to limit their advance into your territory.
1: If I can ask one final question, is that you get out and vote, and so the folks in Pennsylvania, the Democrats who were saying we're going to get out and vote and limit this, and then you put a John Fetterman in, and then you see what he's done, basically.
2: Well, see, that's why I said, too, you have to think like a general. You can't allow yourselves to be discouraged because you perhaps lose a skirmish, or are you a quisling betrays you. You keep up the warfare. So you put an idiot like that in. I was never in favor of him in the first place, but once, you know, the primaries are over, what other choice do you have? But you put an idiot like that in, and you get him out just as quickly and replace him with someone else. Whenever you elect a person, black, white, or whatever, you have no guarantee that they will follow through with your agenda. Our problem as a people, we don't even present our so-called political representatives with an agenda. And we certainly don't follow up. But the way the system works is that you put them in, and you take out just as quickly if they don't do what you sent them there to do. It's a very simple process. That's a part of the warfare. It's nothing to get particularly discouraged about and just give up. Our objective is to limit the opposition while we build our forces to take over. It's just that simple.
0: Gotcha. All right. Nine away from the topic. Thanks, Charles. And yeah, but the problem is, Charles has mentioned, we don't make that second move quickly enough. That's why Fetterman is still.
2: That's right.
0: It should have been taken out a long time ago.
2: That's, you put them in, you take them out just as quickly.
0: Eight away from the topic.
2: If they disappoint.
0: Eric's in Forestville. Dr. Fox, he's on line three, has a question for you. Grand Rising, Eric, you're on with Dr. Jerome Fox.
3: Grand Rising to you, Dr. Fox, as well as Mr. Nelson. I recently came upon a couple of friends that, and they had disdained for Kamala, not Kamala Harris, but Fannie Willis in Georgia and Jasmine Crockett. And we were discussing, and both women friends of mine, this dislike, I mean, saying that they wasn't, when they speak at any gathering, whether it's on the Hill or whether Fannie Willis is in court, that they didn't speak properly. They didn't speak to the tone, I guess, as Michelle Obama speak, how well she speaks. And my second question, why do white folks always constantly riding with the flag everywhere they go, at sporting events, at cars, all, is it to remind them that they stole this country? And the third one, I think, is why do, I can't remember that one. But anyway, those two questions about, it seems to be uphill evil about black women disliking those two women. And could he expound on that?
2: Well, you know, here again, and a proper agenda for our survival and our liberation would save us, quite frankly. If you have your eyes on the prize, these little things don't really distract you. For people who represent us, it really doesn't matter, you know, how they advocate, what, you know, their speech, how they advocate for us. The objective is to indeed advocate for us. But when we don't have a clear vision of what we expect from the people that we send into enemy territory, that being the so-called government, and we get bogged down into these petty disputes. There are many things that you may, that anyone could dislike about any other person. But if you have an agenda, you're focused on whether or not they're accomplishing our objectives by whatever means they have. So that's the first thing. The flag waving is just another effort, I believe, to remind folk that they are unified and we're not. You know, that's the way I interpret it. It's just another indication on their part of declaring who they're with. And that certainly is not with us.
0: You know, let me throw this in.
3: Do you think that Donaldson is going to win the governor's race in Florida? Because I don't think he will win it.
2: I hope he doesn't. I mean, he's a prototypical slave. Once again, slave being a mentality and not a condition. He's a prototype of what, how damaged our brains can be if we allow our oppressor to control our brains. So, I mean, he's a prototypical slave that I hope if enough people get out, and particularly our people, he will not win.
0: All right. Hold that thought right there, Doc. We got to take a short break. And thank you, Eric. Thank you for those questions. And Doc, when you come back, if you can expound on Eric's question about them saying some of our sisters, basically what they're saying, they're stereotypical. They say they're ghetto bees. This is what Nancy Mace says. You couldn't say that about Michelle Obama because she was too refined. I want you to explore that when we get back. Four away from the top of our family. What are your thoughts? You know, our guest is Dr. Jeremy Fox. We'll take the calls for him and go check the traffic and weather for this next.
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9: We are always pleased to welcome our Attorney General to this program. Ben Crump is back, noted civil rights attorney. Brother Crump, how are you, sir?
10: Fighting on the front line, Tavis. How you doing, champ?
9: You know me, man. If I complained, I'd be an ingrate. I'm doing well and always thrilled, as I said, to be in conversation with you. Let me jump right in, make the most of the time that we have. One, we're going to talk for the rest of our program today in a variety of ways about the 25th anniversary of 9/11 tomorrow. So I want to just give you a chance to express yourself in that way. Hard to believe, Ben. It's been 25 years since 9/11. Then we'll jump to some of these cases.
10: Yeah, Tavis, seems like everything is moving so fast, and we having this reversionist history. I mean, whether we're talking about Lonnie Bunch and the Smithsonian Museum,
9: yep,
10: or 9/11 with the current president saying that he was there and that he was trying to make a difference. I mean, it's just a revisionist history on every level. So that's why it's important now more than ever, people like you. I saw Cornel West on CNN the other night talking about, now we got to just tell history as it is.
9: That's it.
10: And tell the facts and quit trying to be gaslighted by these charlatans who keep being given a pass by mainstream media. I mean, they let them get up, say anything, do anything. I mean, this whole Smithsonian tragedy with our good friend Lonnie Bunch is a shame before God, because all he ever did was try to curate history as history.
11: Yeah.
10: No, nothing added, nothing less. But for that there, you know, he's been attacked, and now we're going to celebrate Confederate monuments and not be able to talk about what happened to our ancestors. So it's all in my mind running together, Tavis Smiley. 911, the African American Museum, Nolan Wells, everything we're dealing with.
9: Yep. I hear you. It's all revisionist history. Dr. West is listening right now, I'm sure. He comes on every Monday and Thursday, top of the second hour, being crumped. So he'll be up here live in about 40 minutes. So I know, about 20 minutes. So I know he's listening right now. You always listen to the first hour. So he can be on point for hour two. So he heard what you just said. But to your point, I saw him on CNN myself. And Dr. West is always brilliant. He's eloquent. He is our Du Bois. The smartest Negro I've ever known. So he always slays it. He always slays it on CNN, but he was on fire the other night, so much so I never do this because I'm blessed to have him live every Monday and Thursday on the program, but I'm going to play a snippet of the way he went in on CNN the other night when he comes on. If y'all hear this, you want to hear it. But for being crumped to acknowledge it and to say it, and I've been thinking it, I mean, Dr. West was just on fire again on CNN, and so I'm glad you raised that. I'll play a clip of him on fire on CNN and let Dr. West opine as he will, but he comes up in just a few minutes here at the top of the second hour. But I'm delighted to have Ben Crump as the opening act for Cornel West on our program today. Let me say one other thing right quick. And I'm so glad that Ben Crump raised this issue. Donald Trump has gotten caught in yet another lie. I know there's too many to count, but he literally suggested that he was at 9/11 and two big, strong firefighters pulled him out. I mean, he literally said this, that two firefighters pulled him out, and the media didn't take long to dig out an interview he did hours after 9/11 on a local radio station from his office at Trump Tower, which is far away from 9/11 in Manhattan. So they've got the evidence of him on the phone talking to a radio station, you know, hours after 9/11. There's no way that Donald Trump was at 9/11. No way two firefighters pulled him out. But because he always wants to make himself the center of attention, that's the lie he is told. On the 25th anniversary of 9/11, he's the only living president that is not in New York tomorrow for the memorial. But anyway, I just wanted to put a finer point on what Ben was saying about Trump lying about 9/11. That's the story that Ben Crump was referencing, and there you have it. Now, let me make the most of our time here. I want to just run through a number of the cases. It's always an honor to have Ben on this program, and he's always working on so many cases that you're talking about, that you're reading about in the news, and I want to just have Ben on every so often to just give you an update from the lawyer, from the man running the case about where we are. So let me just start. Yeah, go ahead, Ben.
10: I was going to say, and let me say thank you, Tavis, for doing that, because sometimes there's so much happening that we forget about these important matters, whether it's Arkansas with these state troopers, I mean, just going ham on our people, or whether it's Baby Cohen and all these things. So I just wanted to say thank you again, man.
9: Nope.
10: I don't take our friendship lightly, but I don't take, more importantly, your responsibility to be able to give a voice to our people like nobody else can. And, I mean, you have built that communications institution there in Los Angeles, and I'm grateful for you, brother.
9: Nope.
10: I'm very grateful for what you do for black people.
9: You are too kind. I love you for that. You know, I love you, period. And long before I built this institution, you and I have been friends for decades now, so you're always welcome on this program or anything I'm helming. Let me jump right in. Let's start with Nolan Wells. Talk about Nolan Wells for a couple of seconds. Where are we at on this case?
10: 2 months as Mississippi. You know, I am very suspicious of Mississippi law enforcement officials. Got attacked by the governor because we asked questions and said just that. And that's okay, because I fall in the line of, I'm sure, one of your heroes too, Ida B. Wells, who kept documenting her questions about Mississippi and the lynchings. And so it's 2 months now. We expect that they're going to come and try to sanitize what happened to Nolan Wells. But we believe when the facts come out, and I pray they come out sooner rather than later. Everybody's going to see that we black people aren't crazy when we say, like his mother said, Tavis Smiley, we do not believe that Nolan Wells just accidentally drowned and nobody know nothing, nobody saw nothing.
11: Yeah.
10: We think that the facts are going to show that there is more to the story.
11: Yeah.
10: And so we have to keep saying his name because but by the grace of God, and I mean this from my heart, everybody listening, that could have been any of our children
11: out there. That's right. Nope,
9: I hear you. Let me move now to the Carmelo Anthony case, and we have to say Carmelo with a K, but update us on the Carmelo Anthony case, Ben Crump.
10: Yes, sir. A team of great appellate lawyers are trying their level best to be able to get equal justice under the law for Carmelo Anthony, especially when you think of all these cases of white people killing black people and they're being granted the self-defense, stand your ground immunities. But it doesn't seem to work when it's black people like Carmelo Anthony or the brother who just recently got convicted for shooting the white boy who made the prank at his house at 3 a.m, the TikTok challenge where they knock and ring on people's doors. Well, I just don't understand it, why self-defense ain't working for black people. You know, stand your ground worked for, seemed like, a lot of our white sisters and brothers, but it doesn't seem to work for black people. And that is the crux of the matter, and that's why we have to keep speaking truth to power, even when they say we race baiting and we just agitating. Yeah, well, they said that about all my heroes, so for all the Negroes who listening, if y'all gonna get worried about what they think of y'all, then they always gonna have the upper hand, because they always gonna think what they think of people like Tavis Smiley and Ben Crump, and that doesn't matter to me at all. This ain't no popularity contest.
9: That's it.
10: This is about fighting for our people, because somebody fought for us to be blessed with these platforms, and shame on us if we don't go try to use this blessings and influence that God gave us to try to help our sisters and brothers.
9: He's preaching now. I'm going to start calling him the Right Reverend Dr. Suffragan Bishop Cardinal Monsignor Ben Crump. He's preaching now and ain't even took a text. You need a license to preach, Ben Crump. I know you're licensed to practice law. You need a license to preach, but I ain't mad at you. There's Nolan Wells. There's Carmelo Anthony. You heard him mention baby Cohen Wiley. We'll let him unpack that case if you've not heard about it. He's on top of that one. And he mentioned Arkansas. Some of you saw the footage. We'll let him talk about the Arkansas trooper punching people in the face in Arkansas. Ben Crump was a busy brother. I'm glad he's on Tavis Smiley.
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9: You are indeed. What a show. What a show. Michael Isikoff kicked us off. We are honored and humbled to be in conversation right now with our Attorney General, Ben Crump. Up next, Dr. Cornel West, a great show in front of us. I'm glad to have you tuned in today to Tavis Smiley. In case you've just tuned in, you've missed Ben Crump's expressions already, his updates on the cases of Nolan Wells and Carmelo Anthony. If you missed any of that because you're just now tuning in, check out the podcast of this conversation with Ben Crump when it's posted later tonight for his update on the Nolan Wells case and the Carmelo Anthony case, cases that we're all following, talking about, and just frankly disturbed by, as is Ben Crump, and that's why he's on the front line. So there's Nolan Wells, there's Carmelo Anthony. You mentioned Arkansas. Tell me about the case in Arkansas, Ben Crump. Unmute yourself. You may be on mute.
10: Thank you, Tavis. Yep. There are multiple cases in Arkansas with the state troopers. Tedrick Washington is the latest one where you all may have seen the viral video of the basketball player being forced out of the car that window that the police just broke with his baton.
9: Yep.
10: And pulling him by his dreads, and it is so unconscionable because they did a tip maneuver on a car. The door was unable to be open, but he wanted, I believe, to just humiliate him. Why can't they go to the other side of the car and have him come out the door on the other side of the car? Mm-hmm. But that happened right after Tavis Smiley. You had another Arkansas state trooper who pulled an 18-year-old girl out of the car, and when she was trying to call her mother and said, call my mama, he slammed her and punched her in her face. I mean, and this is an 18-year-old young black girl who seemed to only want to have her mama engaged versus what this guy was saying. Mm-hmm. And he called his supervisor, and they said to the point that we had to tune her up, which goes completely contrary to Rodriguez versus the United States Supreme Court case that says when you have a traffic stop, once that traffic stop is concluded, you cannot then continue to try to instigate them with criminal activity unless you have reasonable, articulable suspicion of a new crime. And everybody who looked at that video with that 18-year-old girl, the traffic stop was over with. But he wanted her to submit to him, that he didn't think her attitude was right. And so it's that kind of thing we're dealing with in Arkansas. And on top of all of that, there recently there was a wife, an ex-wife of a Arkansas State trooper who released racist text messages. And they were so bad talking about their, philosophy on how you interact with black people, and specifically were saying the racial epithets that they inflict upon us, that he was forced to resign. And he had these text messages that he was saying for, over a great period of time. Mm-hmm. And I imagine every black person that he stopped and arrested and charged with a crime should be able now to go and appeal that decision, because he clearly was one of those race soldiers.
9: Mm. So glad that Ben Crump is on the front lines of these fights. This young lady's name, by the way, is Alyssa Hackett, the 18-year-old black woman he mentioned in Arkansas, who was also assaulted by Arkansas State troopers. Her name, Alyssa Hackett. You can look it up and read it for yourself. But something is wrong in Arkansas. You would think by now, after all these years and all the viral footage, that these cops would know better. When you know better, you do better, right? They aren't doing any better, even though they know better. They know they're on tape. They know they're being recorded, and that doesn't stop them. That's the height of hubris. Our remaining moments with Ben Crump when we come forward on Tavis Smiley.
0: Who's sitting across from Tavis this week? Leaders, legends, game changers. The people shaping the country and the culture. They come to Tavis Smiley because this is where the real conversations happen. No spin, no fluff. Just straight talk and straight answers. Tavis Smiley. Because the Kingian question, where do we go from here, starts right here.
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9: Tavis Smiley and Ben Crump. I got a tight 3 minutes here. Just a tight three for Ben Crump to say something to us about baby Cohen Wiley. Take it away, Ben Crump.
10: Hey, baby Cohen Wiley video need to be released. We got evidence from our autopsy that that baby was shot from the side, which meant that the car would not have been approaching the officer to put his life in danger. It's been about 4 months now, and they still won't release the video in Mississippi of how this baby got killed over alleged diaper theft in the Walmart. So our children's lives are worth way more than a $20 box of diapers. Let's never forget, baby Cohen deserved the right to grow up. Thank you, brother. Boy, time flies when we're having fun. 30 minutes seemed like it was 5 minutes with you, Tavis Smiley.
9: I always enjoy having you on, Ben, and I think the audience, I know the audience appreciates getting these updates directly from you. In the 45 seconds I have left, people ask me this question all the time because they know you and I are friends. They ask me, how does Ben Crump keep track of all of these cases at one time?
10: You know, I'm going to get a dozen texts. Now, every time all my friends in Los Angeles, after we talk, Tavis, they call, and I can't wait to hear you and Dr. West talk about the things we need to do in Black America. But, yeah, I have a good team. It's always a team effort. I'm sure Tavis will say the same thing. Yep. He has his communications empire. It's just a team effort, and I think all my co-counselors, every Black person in America who stands for equal justice under the law, y'all are co-counselors of mine, just like Thurgood Marshall said. Mm-hmm. It's going to take an army of us civil rights lawyers to deal with all the injustices that Black people face every day in America.
9: Anybody like him, I love him dearly, and always honored to have him on this program. Ben Crump, you got work to do. I'll let you get back to it. Thanks for your time, my friend.
10: I love you, King. I love you more than words can say, Tavis. Thank you.
9: Feel the same way about you. Cornel West, who I also love, is coming up next on Tavis Smiley. Stay with us.
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